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3: One of the problems is younger people favor socialism.
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1: An apartment building where we lived, and they used these gigantic balloons to advertise. 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
5: Wreckage found. I'm Deborah Valentine, Fox News. Debris from a missing medevac plane en route from Bermuda to Logan International Airport has been discovered off the island of Nantucket, according to the U.S. Coast Guard. Air traffic control audio moments before the air ambulance was reported missing.
6: Roger, you said you're coming in belongings. Have you said? Okay, you declare an emergency or no? Okay, you're coming in a little weak.
5: Two crew members, two medical workers, one patient, and another person were aboard. President Trump in Ohio Saturday, where he rallied voters ahead of the 2026 midterm elections in November. The president highlighting economic success under his administration, despite an underwhelming September jobs report.
7: It's just announced that under Republican leadership, incomes for hardworking Americans have soared to the highest level ever recorded.
5: Just 29,000 new jobs were added in September. The race for Ohio Senate seat is key to Republicans maintaining control of the upper chamber.
8: Polls show Republican John Husted is lagging behind Democrat Sherrod Brown. A poll from Marist shows Brown leading Husted by 8 percentage points, 51-43%. As a former senator, Brown does enjoy name recognition in this state, but voters I've spoken to say that's not necessarily a good thing. They point to Brown's loss in 2024 as proof that many folks have already rejected his record. Brown, meantime, has a new Substack post. He says, without fail, John has voted for special interests, pharma, crypto, Wall Street, and tax breaks for billionaires over those of middle-class people, with one objective, to increase value for shareholders. Husted has leaned into his alliance with the president, even as some GOP candidates have broken with some of the president's policies, like the war in Iran.
5: Fox's Madeline Rivera. 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
9: 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Just click listen, then swipe right and hear the latest news updates on your time. 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
5: New details emerging about the Fly Dubai co-pilot accused of trying to hijack an Israel-bound flight. We get more from Fox's Jeff Wall in Tel Aviv.
13: According to people familiar with the matter who spoke to Fox News, the suspect had previously been hired by Oman Air but was grounded over suspicion of his activities. The nature of those activities hasn't been disclosed, but the suspect, after being given a ground job with Oman Air, later moved to Dubai, where he eventually became a pilot for Fly Dubai. The Associated Press has identified the pilot as Hammam al-Hammam. The Emiratis, who are leading the investigation, now saying the suspect attacked the captain of that aircraft using the axe that is typically stored in the cockpit for emergencies. The UAE's attorney general saying the suspect then tried to take control over the plane, attempting to carry out what they are calling a terrorist attack.
5: Investigators are trying to determine whether the co-pilot acted alone or had connections to an extremist group or foreign entity. Across the southeast, millions facing flooding as rain impacts the region, with some areas seeing half a foot of rain. Fox Weather's Brandi Kimmel reports from New Orleans.
14: Here in New Orleans, 2 to 3 inches of rain by Monday. In coastal Mississippi, going into the Florida Panhandle, we could see up to 8 inches of rain. Overall, we have up to a level 2 out of 4 risk for flash flooding through Monday. Now, yesterday, city emergency officials in New Orleans sent text alerts warning residents of possible street flooding, stating parking is temporarily allowed on medians, also known as the neutral ground here, which is generally elevated above street level. Meanwhile, several events have been impacted, including the National Fried Chicken Festival, which was originally scheduled this weekend and now pushed to next weekend.
5: On Sunday, the flood threat shifts east and extends much into Georgia and the Carolinas. Alabama and most of Mississippi are included in the level 2 out of 4 threat as well. I'm Deborah Valentine. This is Fox News.
15: When you breathe well, you live better. The passion around what we do at Advent is premised on the fact that outside of Advent's four walls, most people don't have access to these simple solutions. So most people, in order to get better, have to go through surgeries in an operating room, have to use machines that they don't want to use. And at Advent, we've decided it doesn't need to be like that. And it's what you deserve.
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8: Wreckage found. I'm Deborah Valentine, Fox News. Debris from a missing medevac plane en route from Bermuda to Logan International Airport has been discovered off the island of Nantucket, according to the U.S. Coast Guard. Air traffic control audio moments before the air ambulance was reported missing.
9: Roger, you said you're coming in blind, is that what you said? Okay, you declare an emergency or no? Okay, you're coming in a little weak.
8: Two crew members, two medical workers, one patient, and another person were aboard. President Trump in Ohio Saturday, where he rallied voters ahead of the 2026 midterm elections in November. The president highlighting economic success under his administration, despite an underwhelming September jobs report.
10: It's just announced that under Republican leadership, incomes for hardworking Americans have soared to the highest level ever recorded.
8: Just 29,000 new jobs were added in September. The race for Ohio Senate seat is key to Republicans maintaining control of the upper chamber.
11: Polls show Republican John Husted is lagging behind Democrat Sherrod Brown. A poll from Marist shows Brown leading Husted by 8 percentage points, 51-43%. As a former senator, Brown does enjoy name recognition in this state, but voters I've spoken to say that's not necessarily a good thing. They point to Brown's loss in 2024 as proof that many folks have already rejected his record. Brown, meantime, has a new Substack post. He says, without fail, John has voted for special interests, pharma, crypto, Wall Street, and tax breaks for billionaires over those of middle-class people, with one objective, to increase value for shareholders. Husted has leaned into his alliance with the president, even as some GOP candidates have broken with some of the president's policies, like the war in Iran.
8: Fox's Madeline Rivera. 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
8: New details emerging about the Fly Dubai co-pilot accused of trying to hijack an Israel-bound flight. We get more from Fox's Jeff Wall in Tel Aviv.
15: According to people familiar with the matter who spoke to Fox News, the suspect had previously been hired by Oman Air but was grounded over suspicion of his activities. The nature of those activities hasn't been disclosed, but the suspect, after being given a ground job with Oman Air, later moved to Dubai, where he eventually became a pilot for Fly Dubai. The Associated Press has identified the pilot as Hammam al-Hammam. The Emiratis, who are leading the investigation, now saying the suspect attacked the captain of that aircraft using the axe that is typically stored in the cockpit for emergencies. The UAE's attorney general saying the suspect then tried to take control over the plane, attempting to carry out what they are calling a terrorist attack.
8: Investigators are trying to determine whether the co-pilot acted alone or had connections to an extremist group or foreign entity. Across the southeast, millions facing flooding as rain impacts the region, with some areas seeing half a foot of rain. Fox Weather's Brandi Kimmel reports from New Orleans.
16: Here in New Orleans, 2 to 3 inches of rain by Monday. In coastal Mississippi, going into the Florida Panhandle, we could see up to 8 inches of rain. Overall, we have up to a level 2 out of 4 risk for flash flooding through Monday. Now, yesterday, city emergency officials in New Orleans sent text alerts warning residents of possible street flooding, stating parking is temporarily allowed on medians, also known as the neutral ground here, which is generally elevated above street level. Meanwhile, several events have been impacted, including the National Fried Chicken Festival, which was originally scheduled this weekend and now pushed to next weekend.
8: On Sunday, the flood threat shifts east and extends much into Georgia and the Carolinas. Alabama and most of Mississippi are included in the level 2 out of 4 threat as well. I'm Deborah Valentine. This is Fox News.
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6: A debris field spotted. I'm Deborah Valentine, Fox News. A search is still underway for a missing Boston-bound medical plane. Fox's Marianne Rafferty reports.
7: The Coast Guard has found debris from a medical transport plane that vanished off Massachusetts coast. The search is still ongoing for its six passengers. The FAA says it lost contact with the aircraft early Saturday morning near Nantucket. It was headed to Boston from Bermuda. The plane plummeted from 24,000 feet to 11,000 feet in just 3 minutes.
6: The Massachusetts Port Authority released a statement saying their thoughts are with those on board and their loved ones as the search continues. President Trump rallying in Ohio on Saturday in support of Republican candidates ahead of the midterms, including Ohio GOP Senator John Husted and gubernatorial candidate Vivek Ramaswamy. The president accuses the media of negative reporting on his tariffs.
8: A word that's made our country rich. A word that I said is my favorite word in the whole dictionary. And the fake news killed me. They killed me. I said, this is my favorite word. The word is tariff.
6: Central to Democratic campaigning messaging is spiking inflation under the Trump administration. Cornell University's president, Michael Kotlikoff, is responding to the closing of a 2024 investigation into allegations by a former female student that she was gang-raped by seven members of the Chi Phi fraternity.
9: I want to acknowledge something that can be difficult for an institution to say. We don't have all the answers. But we are committed to investigating and finding the answers our community deserves.
6: The Tompkins County DA says there was not enough evidence to prove Jane Doe's case, forcing it closed. New York's governor has appointed the state's attorney general as a special prosecutor to lead a criminal investigation into the alleged incident. 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
6: It's election day in Brazil, where the current president is being challenged by the son of the man he beat the last time.
13: Jair Bolsonaro can't run to avenge his defeat to President Luiz Inácio Lula da Silva. The ally of President Trump is serving a 27-year prison sentence for attempting a coup in the aftermath of his 2022 election loss. But Flavio Bolsonaro, his son, is running, and polls suggest a very close race. Brazil is deeply polarized between the left-wing President Lula and his right-wing opponent, so a small number of persuadable voters will swing the election. On Friday, the U.S. suspended services at its Brazilian embassy and consulates, citing unspecified security concerns. Jonathan Savage, Fox News.
6: The polls in Bosnia are open for an election testing a separatist Serb leader's grip on power despite his ban from public office. Across the southeast, millions facing flooding as rain impacts the region, with some areas expecting half a foot of precipitation. Fox Weather's Brandi Campbell reports from New Orleans.
14: Here in New Orleans, 2 to 3 inches of rain by Monday. In coastal Mississippi, going into the Florida Panhandle, we could see up to 8 inches of rain. Overall, we have up to a level 2 out of 4 risk for flash flooding through Monday. Now, yesterday, city emergency officials in New Orleans sent text alerts warning residents of possible street flooding, stating parking is temporarily allowed on medians, also known as the neutral ground here, which is generally elevated above street level. Meanwhile, several events have been impacted, including the National Fried Chicken Festival, which was originally scheduled this weekend and now pushed to next weekend.
6: Today, the flood threat shifts east and extends much into Georgia and the Carolinas. Alabama and most of Mississippi are also included in the level 2 out of 4 threat as well. I'm Deborah Valentine. This is Fox News.
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7: Trump rallies. I'm Deborah Valentine, Fox News. President Trump rallying in Ohio Saturday in support of Republican candidates ahead of the midterms, including Ohio GOP Senator John Husted and gubernatorial candidate Vivek Ramaswamy. The president accusing the media of negative reporting on his tariffs.
8: A word that's made our country rich. A word that I said is my favorite word in the whole dictionary. And the fake news killed me. They killed me. I said, this is my favorite word. The word is tariff.
7: Central to Democrats' campaigning messaging is spiking inflation under the Trump administration. A Cornell University official is speaking out about an alleged 2024 gang rape involving a university fraternity. Fox's Lucas Tomlinson.
9: Cornell University's president is breaking his silence as outrage grows over the handling of an alleged gang rape at a fraternity house in 2024. In a video statement, the school's president in part called the allegations, quote, deeply disturbing. He says he also supports New York Attorney General taking over, and he promised to improve campus safety. This is where learning Tompkins County prosecutors reportedly declined to review additional evidence. They apparently decided not to pursue charges based on the accuser's statement.
7: Lawyers for some of the defendants in the case insist their clients did nothing wrong. Search and rescue efforts continue for a missing medevac flight en route from Bermuda to Boston's Logan Airport. The U.S. Coast Guard says debris has been found in ocean waters off Nantucket Island. Six people were aboard. Fox's C.B. Cotton reports.
10: A Canadian medical transport company, Latitude Air Ambulance, based in Ontario, has spoken out to several outlets to say the missing plane is one of theirs.
7: The FAA says air traffic control lost contact with the aircraft after it suddenly plummeted from 24,000 to 11,000 feet in 3 minutes. 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
7: Another alleged attack plot coming out of the UK, this time targeting the Jewish community. Fox's Marianne Rafferty has the details.
13: Two Iranian men facing charges over an alleged plot to bomb a Jewish community in Manchester, England in September. They appeared in court Saturday. Officials say the men were in contact with a third party who may be in Iran. Both men are being held until another court hearing later this month. This comes just 8 days after six men were arrested in a separate incident involving an apparent plot targeting a UK air base used by U.S. forces.
7: Authorities believe the alleged plot on RAF Fairford may be linked to the Iranians, though they deny any involvement. It's election day in Brazil, where the current president is being challenged by the son of the man he beat last time.
14: Jair Bolsonaro can't run to avenge his defeat to President Luiz Inácio Lula da Silva. The ally of President Trump is serving a 27-year prison sentence for attempting a coup in the aftermath of his 2022 election loss. But Flavio Bolsonaro, his son, is running, and polls suggest a very close race. Brazil is deeply polarized between the left-wing President Lula and his right-wing opponent, so a small number of persuadable voters will swing the election. On Friday, the U.S. suspended services at its Brazilian embassy and consulates, citing unspecified security concerns. Jonathan Savage, Fox News.
7: Japanese officials arresting a U.S. Marine on suspicion of murder. Lance Corporal Devin Jacob Ballard is suspected of killing a 39-year-old Japanese woman and stealing her belongings from a hotel in Okinawa. Security camera footage allegedly shows Ballard entering the hotel with the victim, but leaving without her sometime later. A hotel employee discovered the body after the couple failed to check out on time. Ballard, though, denies the allegations. I'm Deborah Valentine. This is Fox News.
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0: Welcome to New Weekend. I'm Rob Sussman. The latest Marquette University Law School poll is out, and it's showing a close race for the Wisconsin Governor's Mansion. As time allows, we have word from poll director Charles Franklin and Derek Mosley, the director of the school's Lubar Center for Public Policy.
1: So, Charles, we have a pretty big agenda. Could we go through the methodology?
2: Sure. The methodology. Well, it's the same old, same old. We were in the field September 16th through the 23rd. We interviewed 843 registered voters with a margin of error of plus or minus 4.3. For likely voters, those people who say they're absolutely certain they'll vote in November, the sample size is 692 with a margin of error of plus or minus 4.8. In terms of, oops, I didn't put that up, but never mind. Partisan makeup, pretty similar to what we've had for a long time. 46 Republican, 32 Democrat, 33 independent. When you include those who are independent but say they lean towards one party or another, it's 46 Republican, 42 Dem, and 13 independent. I don't have this on the slide, but when you look at likely voters, it's 45-45, an even split between the two parties. That difference between the 4% Republican edge in registered voters versus the even split among likely voters is reflecting the fact that Democrats are a bit more likely to turn out, and therefore the likely voter sample is evenly balanced, even though the state as a whole on registered voters is slightly Republican.
1: All right, let's jump into the vote for governor.
2: Oh, that? You want to talk about that? Still a very close race, slightly closer than it was last month. So if you look at that top row of these two, on the left are likely voters, and on the right are all registered voters. David Crowley has a 49% support, 46% for Tom Tiffany, 5% undecided among likely voters. So a 3-point margin there. That was a 5-point margin a month ago. Crowley hasn't changed. He was 49 last month and 49 this month. Tiffany has tipped up 2 points from 44 to 46. And on the right, for registered voters, 45-46, almost a rounding error in difference there. Those were dead tied 44 apiece last month. And so there's been very little movement. These are, I think, obviously inside the margin of error, but a little bit tighter than they were a month ago, especially with likely voters. Let's also look at the partisan split here. Those are the second rows for Republicans. 95% of Republicans going for Tiffany among likely voters, 92% of Republicans for Tiffany among registered voters. That, again, reflects the greater involvement and intensity among likely voters. They become more partisan or are more partisan. If you look at independents, Crowley has a significant edge there, 44% with likely voters to 18 for Tiffany. Among registered, it's 40 for Crowley, 19 for Tiffany. But look at the gray dots, that large undecided number. 38% of independents are undecided even among likely voters, the most involved folks. And the undecided is 41% with registered voters. So we have a lot of independents undecided, even though there are very few partisans that haven't made up their minds in this race. And finally, on the Democratic side, 96% of Democrats for Crowley, 3% for Tiffany, 95% among registered voters, and very little undecideds in those cases. This has been, I'm not going to dwell on it, but this is last month's numbers, and I just told you what most of those were. But the main point I want to make is about independents, because among likely voters last month, it was 55 for Crowley, 16 for Tiffany among independents, likely voters. But this month, it's 44 to 18. And so Crowley's support has dropped off with independents, but that has not moved to Tiffany. What it's moved to is undecided. And so there's been some shift there, but it's not yet boosting Tiffany a lot, but it is seeing a decline for Crowley with more of those independents undecided. In terms of party loyalty, There's a little more loyalty this time. Republican likelies this time were 95% for Tiffany. They were 91 a month ago. So the party's getting a little energized, a little more aligned with their candidate. Democrats are down just a shade, but hardly any change. And I just took you through the story with independents. So that's the big shifts that we've seen, and they're not big shifts. But you can see these details about what's happening, especially with independents. And the party's getting unified behind their candidates.
1: So can we break it down even more, talking about, like we did last time, with MAGA and then the DSA?
2: Yeah, because, you know, there was an obvious division in the Democratic primary between the most liberal, the pro-democratic socialist folks, and the not-so-democratic socialist folks in the primary. We didn't really see a division in the Republican nomination because there wasn't much of a race there. But nationally, we do see a division, and that shows up here, too, between Republicans who are favorable to the MAGA movement, the Make America Great Again movement, and those Republicans who are not favorable to them, to that movement. Now, it's a minority of Republicans who are not favorable to MAGA. Among likely voters, that makes up about 17% of Republicans who are not favorable, about 83% who are favorable. And among likely voters, it's about, I'm sorry, that was likely voters. Among independent, let's try this one more time. Among registered voters, it's about 20% of Republicans who are not favorable to MAGA, about 80% are favorable. So there's a little difference between MAGA loyalty within the Republican Party, but it still means that something close to one in five Republicans are not on board with the MAGA movement. So that's the division in the Republican Party. And I just mentioned the Democratic Socialist division in the Democratic Party. So how does the vote look when we break it out into these categories? And here's what you see. So the second bar is Republicans favorable to MAGA, 99% for Tiffany. But among Republicans who are not favorable to MAGA, these are likely voters, so this is about 17% of Republicans, 20% are voting for Crowley, 73% for Tiffany, and 7% are undecided. So that's not a huge gap within the party, but it does show that the Republicans are not as unified, and at least one dividing line here is between the MAGA loyalists and those Republicans who are not as enchanted with MAGA as maybe the party was at one time. Independents, that's the same numbers we just saw, so I won't rehash them. But look at the bottom two. That Democratic Socialist division within the Democratic Party is not translating into much of a difference in voting loyalty. Crowley's getting 92% of the non-Democratic Socialist Democrats and 98% of the socialist or pro-democratic socialist wing of the Democratic Party. Those Democrats who are favorable to the Democratic Socialists make up about 64% of all Democrats, so about 36% of Democrats are not favorable to the Democratic Socialists. So, you know, on the Republican side, that's something closer to 80-20, MAGA versus non-MAGA. On the Democratic side, it's in the mid-60s favorable to DSA and about 32 or 33% not favorable to them. So a less divided Democratic Party, a little more division within the Republican Party, and around that more national issue of how do you feel about President Trump's MAGA movement.
1: And you broke it down also by region in the state as well.
2: Yeah, obviously region matters a lot. How does the vote split? And for the most part, this is what you would guess it would be. But there's one important caveat. City of Milwaukee, 74 for Crowley, 25 for Tiffany. Madison, 66 for Crowley, 30 for Tiffany. But the rest of Milwaukee's media market, this is the counties outside of the city. So it includes the rest of Milwaukee County, the WOW counties, but it also includes the next belt of counties that are part of the media market but not part of the WOW counties. And that's a pretty even split, 46 for Crowley, 50 for Tiffany. This is a region that's been moving from two-thirds or even 70% Republican 12, 15, 16 years ago to a more competitive area. I don't know whether this race will end up this close within the rest of the Milwaukee area, but it does show that it's a more competitive area now, whereas if we were doing this talk in 2010, we would be seeing an enormously Republican rest of the Milwaukee area. The Madison market is, as you see it, remember this is not just Madison City. This is Dane County, Iowa County, Rock County, and so on, the southwestern part of the state. But then we go to Green Bay, and Tiffany has a 57-39 edge in that market. And in the rest of the state, which is the northern and western part, that includes the La Crosse area, the Eau Claire area, Wausau, and Duluth Superior, and that little bit of the Minnesota media market that's in the Minneapolis media market that's in Wisconsin, 41-49. It is interesting that in that area, 10% are undecided, the biggest undecided rate in the state. This is mostly a big overlap with Tom Tiffany's congressional district, so you might expect that to move in his direction as these undecided voters tune in.
1: Now, you did the likely to vote by party identification.
2: This is what underlies how you go from a four-point Republican advantage with registered to an even split bipartisanship with likely voters. 78% of Republicans say they're absolutely sure they'll vote, but 85% of Democrats say they're absolutely sure they'll vote. That's the edge in turnout. And independents, even though they lean heavily to Crowley, are the least likely to turn out. So their influence is reduced because they turn out at rates substantially below either Democrats or Republicans. And at the moment, that's relatively hurting Crowley because he gets this big support in the group, but then they don't turn out for him, in at least at this point in the race. This is down just a little bit from last month in Republican turnout and up just a smidgen with Democrats. So there does seem to be a little fall off in Republican commitment to voting compared to last month, but it's small. And the big picture, which is a bit of a Democratic advantage in turnout, still shows up and maybe got a little bit bigger this month.
1: Can we go into favorability specifically of a governor's race and attorney general?
2: Yes. Well, we like all of our politicians. Not. Everybody's underwater, basically. Josh Call is not. He's slightly above water. But David Crowley is at minus 13, more 13 points more unfavorable than favorable. And that is quite a switch from his plus 4 a month ago. So unfavorable ratings of Crowley have gone up quite a bit over the last month. Undecideds, or those who say they haven't heard enough about him to have an opinion, has gone down quite a bit. So basically you saw him come in a month ago really not very well known, much less well known than Tiffany was. People have gotten to know him some over this last month, though a quarter, 25%, still say they still haven't heard enough. But of those people who've learned something about him, many more have formed an unfavorable opinion in this month than a favorable opinion. With Tiffany, he's gone from a minus 4 to a minus 6, so he's become just slightly more unfavorable, but very little change relative for him, a lot of change for David Crowley. And then in the attorney general's race, as we saw last month, neither of these candidates is very well known. 59% don't have an opinion of Josh Call, and 76% don't have an opinion of Eric Toney. Those two, though, are pretty even. Call at plus 4 and Toney at minus 1. Of those people with an opinion, neither candidate has either a strong positive or a strong negative. But the real issue is how do they break through to the public when the attention is given over to the governor's race so much?
1: Now, that was the September.
2: Yeah.
1: Can we look at the August real quick?
2: Yes. So I'm going to leave this up for just a second for you to look at Crowley, because that's where most of the change came from. So that 25% don't know and 44%, am I reading that right, unfavorable. But a month ago, it was 38% don't know and just 29% unfavorable. If you look at the favorables, 33% last month were favorable versus 31% now. So the favorables have only tiny inch down 2 points. But the unfavorables have bumped up by, 15 points? And the don't knows, haven't heard enough, is down 13 points. So that's where the movement is coming. It's from undecided into unfavorable, rather than the favorables deserting him at all. But who changed their minds? That we'll get to in just a second. The Tiffany and the others, the AG candidates, I'm not going to talk about because there's just so little change there, just not much movement for them. But where did this shift for Crowley come from? It came from from Republicans. Republicans became much more unfavorable to Crowley over the last month. Now, Republicans didn't love David Crowley a month ago, but only 50% said they had an unfavorable opinion of him. Now, it's 75%. So the deluge of advertising and the campaign, who gets affected by that? It really is bringing Republicans home to the opinion you would expect partisanship for them to have, but the campaign has had an effect, and it has dramatically increased Crowley's unfavorable ratings with Republicans. It's also hurt him with independents, who are now more unfavorable to him than they were before. Democrats have barely moved. And so this is where that

0: Tiffany, much less of a dynamic change. 79% favorable among Republicans. 50% negative, though, among independents, and very negative among Democrats. I will point out that 29% of independents still lack an opinion of him. Independents are slow to tune into this race and still are sort of sitting on the sidelines compared to what Republicans and Democrats are doing.
1: Compared to August?
0: Compared to August, I think there's not much difference. Let's go back and forth here. So this is this month, 79 favorable among Republicans, 86% negative among Democrats. Last month, it was in that same ballpark, 80% favorable with Republicans, 83 unfavorable with Democrats. So not a lot of movement there, a little bit of movement among independents.
1: We're going to talk about the emergency plane landing.
0: Hold
1: on that.
0: I've been torn whether to call it an emergency landing or a crash landing. I'm not sure which is the – I don't know what the National Transportation Safety Board calls that. But there is some awareness of it, but it's sort of surprisingly little given how for a week this was the lead story. 35% say they've heard or read a lot about that crash landing. 45% have heard something, a little bit. And 20% say they've heard nothing at all, which is interesting. An important point here is there's not much partisan difference in attention to it. So 39% of Republicans heard a lot, but 34% of Democrats heard a lot. So, you know, not as these differences go, that's a pretty small divide. Independents are less likely to have paid much attention, and you see that in that sort of middle bar, 27% heard a lot. Main takeaway is this was a big story, but it didn't dominate public attention the way at least a week of strong media coverage dominated. But did it have an effect?
1: Did it have an effect?
0: Thank you. Thank you. Maybe. So it's important that this isn't really partisan in the sense that all Republicans heard a lot about it and no Democrats did. They're about even. So this isn't a partisan difference. But there is a difference in favorability to Tiffany among those who heard more about the crash. Among those who'd heard a lot, 52 favorable to him, 46 unfavorable. That's better than his overall split. For those who heard just a little bit, though, he's underwater by 10 points, 49 unfavorable, 39 favorable. And for those who heard nothing at all, he's on balance more unfavorable, but look at that amazing 45% who hadn't heard anything about the crash are also unable to say whether they like him or not. So these are folks just not that involved with politics. They're not paying that much attention to news, even something as dramatic as a water landing in Lake Wausau. So those are folks more tuned out to politics and news generally, and you see it in that huge 45% without an opinion. But it does look, comparing the heard a lot and the heard a little, like there probably was a bit of a positive effect of seeing him in a very human situation, one that none of us ever want to go through, and to see him evaluated or see him in a situation that's apolitical rather than one that's completely political. So maybe there was a little bit of a boost here. Maybe partisan feelings do play a role, even though Republicans didn't hear that much more about it. But a little bit of boost, I think, is a fair reading of what those who were tuned into the news of the crash landing took away from it.
1: So how do respondents reflect the ideology of these candidates?
0: Well, as we saw last month, voters are more moderate than they see either of the candidates. So that's not new. 32% of the state of registered voters think of themselves as moderates. 12% call themselves very conservative, 11% very liberal. Those were 10 and 10 last month. Maybe the campaign is getting people a little more worked up about ideology, but it's not much of a difference. And those who are somewhat conservative out

0: number those who are somewhat liberal. That's standard. We've seen that for the 15 years of the Marquette poll. Today happens to be the 91st poll that we've done of Wisconsin. And across those 91 polls going back 15 years, these balances of ideology have only changed by a percent or two or three. They're not really dynamic very much. But seeing Crowley as very liberal, that's the 30% of the dark blue. Seeing him as moderate, 17% in the purple, and 33% as somewhat liberal. And 17% say they don't know enough about to place him on this. That 17% that can't place him is about the same as Tom Tiffany's 15% that can't place him. But more people see him as very conservative, 40% versus the 30% that see Crowley as very liberal. And 38% put Tiffany in the somewhat conservative camp. Only 6% see him as moderate. And so there is a clear difference between the two of seeing Tiffany is a bit further to the right, and Crowley is less far to the left, though still 63% would call him either liberal or very liberal. That's changed a little bit from last month when 26% weren't able to say where Crowley was on this scale, and only 16% put him in the very liberal camp. That's up to 30 now. So again, I expect that this partly is also what you were seeing with Republicans and favorability, Republicans coming home, being influenced by advertising and seeing him more to the left. But there is a meaningful difference there. With Tiffany, there's been, again, less change, a little bit of an increase in conservative views of him, or views of him as conservative, but not nearly as much as what we're seeing with David Crowley.
1: That's the weekend for this time. I'm Rob Sussman.
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13: Another attack. I'm Paul Stevens, Fox News. The running back Houthis claiming ownership of a new strike on Riyadh. Fox's Marianne Rafferty.
14: More explosions rocking Yemen as Iran-backed Houthi rebels report new airstrikes by Saudi forces. Witnesses heard at least five blasts and saw warplanes firing missiles. A fire and large plume of smoke were also seen near a major oil facility in Saudi Arabia. Saudi authorities have not confirmed the attack, but the Houthis are claiming responsibility.
13: A spokesman for the Saudi-led coalition supporting Yemen's government, though, says the Houthi claim on the strike was, quote, misleading, unquote. President Trump in Ohio Saturday, where he rallied voters ahead of the 2026 midterms in November, highlighting economic successes under his administration, despite an underwhelming September jobs update.
15: It just announced that under Republican leadership, incomes for hardworking Americans have soared to the highest level ever recorded.
13: Now just 29,000 new jobs were added in September. A Cornell University official now speaking out about a probe into a fraternity at the university where a woman claims she was gang raped.
16: Cornell University's president is breaking his silence as outrage grows over the handling of an alleged gang rape at a fraternity house in 2024. In a video statement, the school's president in part called the allegations, quote, deeply disturbing. He says he also supports New York Attorney General taking over, and he promised to improve campus safety. This is where learning Tompkins County prosecutors reportedly declined to review additional evidence. They apparently decided not to pursue charges based on the accuser's statement.
13: And that's Fox's Lucas Tomlinson. Lawyers for some of the defendants in the case insist their clients did nothing wrong. 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
13: New details emerging about that Fly Dubai co-pilot accused of trying to hijack an Israel-bound flight. Fox's Jeff Paul in Tel Aviv.
29: According to people familiar with the matter who spoke to Fox News, the suspect had previously been hired by Oman Air but was grounded over suspicion of his activities. The nature of those activities hasn't been disclosed, but the suspect, after being given a ground job with Oman Air, later moved to Dubai, where he eventually became a pilot for Fly Dubai. The Associated Press has identified the pilot as Hammam al-Hammami. The Emiratis, who are leading the investigation, now saying the suspect attacked the captain of that aircraft using the axe that is typically stored in the cockpit for emergencies. The UAE's attorney general saying the suspect then tried to take control over the plane, attempting to carry out what they are calling a terrorist attack.
13: And investigators are trying to figure out whether or not that co-pilot acted alone. Friends of the late college football player Nolan Wells speaking out about the death threats they've received after Wells drowning in July off of Mississippi's Horn Island. And Fox's Natalie Chuck.
30: Three of Nolan Wells' friends are now speaking out, breaking their silence. Wells went out on a boat off of the Gulf of Mississippi on the 4th of July to an island, and 2 days later, after being reported missing, his body was found face down in the sand. His friends said Wells stayed behind on the island where people were partying to continue socializing, saying he would get a ride back, but he never did. Immediately after his disappearance, photos of the black college football player and several white friends started circulating, and race became a topic of conversation on the internet. Wells' phone also made it back on the boat with his friends, adding to the public speculation.
13: Now, this coming after a grand jury said there was no criminal intent in Wells' death, which could change if any new evidence emerges. The cause of death still undetermined. The family saying they cannot accept the ruling and they'll keep fighting. I'm Paul Stevens. This is Fox News.
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1: Glenn Beck is on.
2: Hello, America. There was a story in the Wall Street Journal about a conference that took place in Chicago. And it was about kids that have said their parents are toxic, abusive, not safe because of politics. And it is a growing problem. It is not a problem that is in the rearview mirror. It is a growing problem. And I want to talk to you about it because so many people are going through it. And it's loaded. If you have lost children and grandchildren because of this and this these days, you are not alone. And this is a loaded topic for me because you are not alone. But I am going to do my best to control my, I would have to say, emotions, because I am so, there are times that I am so mad. There are times that I am so incredibly sad. There are times that I am very reflective on my problems. This is an emotional time bomb. And I want to talk to you about it, tell you what this story said, and see if we can defuse this bomb that's inside all of us. We'll do that here in 60 seconds. All right, your mom, dad, 65, maybe you're 65. You need to listen to for a second because this matters. Right now, Medicare open enrollment. 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And the window is closing. Roughly 70% of people on Medicare never compare their options. Did you know that? 7 in 10 just let it ride. I get it. It's confusing. It's easier not to think about. But it's a huge mistake because your plan may not look the same next year. And when you find out, it's usually when you're sick and the bill shows up. That's why you need to call Chapter today. Dial #250, say the keyword Chapter. 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They're the good guys in an industry of sharks, and they're not paid to steer you anywhere, and they're the only ones I would trust. So, the call is free. It takes about 20 minutes. #250, say the keyword Chapter. Don't be one of the 70%. Save money, get the right plan. #250, Chapter. This last summer in a conference room in Chicago, more than 200 moms and dads filled chairs. Some of them flew in from as far as Australia. Another 250 watched online. Every one of them has a grown child who stopped speaking to them. Wall Street Journal was in that room, and they reported on it. One mom, a retired event planner from Atlanta, hasn't heard from her 28-year-old son in 3 years. What still stuns her is all the kids are using the same words. Narcissist, self-absorbed, your fault. A Cornell sociologist found that at any given time, about one American in 10 is cut off from a parent or a child, and one in 4 from some close relative. Last month alone, more than 138,000 new TikTok videos were posted about cutting off their parents. This is 10 times what it was in August of 2020. 10 times. A family therapist surveyed 1,000 estranged parents. 82% said the same labels show up right before the door is closed. And that is, you're toxic. You're abusive. This is an unsafe. Oh, I can't take it. Researchers have a name for it. Concept creep. Ordinary conflict, criticism, a hard disagreement, a parent who doesn't approve gets relabeled as toxic, harmful, dangerous. And once it's harm, Leaving isn't a rupture, it's self-care. It's brave. There's a video for it. There's a coach for it. There's paid support groups for it. One psychologist in the piece says that for some adults, cutting off a parent is their first chance at teenage rebellion. You're so brave. He says a parent who disagrees is no longer seen as a family with shared history, but as a member of the other tribe. A professor emeritus at the University of Minnesota summed up what changed in the counselor's office. Therapists gave estrangement the professional, authoritative stamp of approval. Why are we listening to these experts? Now, some parents are dangerous. Some children are abused, beaten, terrorized. And you got to leave them because it's a matter of survival. And the generation before mine looked away from that. I'm proud that we look at that. If that's your story, nobody in this program is going to tell you to go back to that house. And some parents need to hear what their kids are saying before they dismiss it. A grievance can be exaggerated, but can still be true. And I'm open to hear it. I am open to hear it. But that's not what 138,000 videos a month are about. For 20 years, this generation told us, rightly, that a parent who cuts off a child for being gay or living a life a parent didn't approve of has failed as a parent. Good parents, we were told, love their kids no matter what. And you know what? They were right. Now, let me turn this around. I'm sorry, I get a little angry. Let me turn this around on the same young adults who are now passing judgment, slamming the door on a mom or a dad for believing something you don't, and then you call it enlightenment. I got news for you. That's the same sin with the chairs turned around.

0: I'm not sure how much more I can take from these safe space, over-pampered, everybody gets a trophy, holier-than-thou crowd. I can't take it. But when the Lord attends me, I find this really sad. Your parent is hurting deeply, and they will feel that pain to the end of their life. But I want to tell you something, and this is the saddest part. Their pain is going to end long before yours does. See, we've lost parents already, and that never goes away. And you will have decades left to live with a divorce you filed yourself and didn't even, in many cases, give it a hearing. We've been here before, not with an app, but with a war. We've been here before. We were here during the Civil War. We were here in the Revolutionary War. Ben Franklin, one of the saddest stories, he had one son, William. He raised him, took him to London, watched him become the royal governor of New Jersey, and then came the Revolution. The father chose the country. The son chose the king. William was arrested in 1776, spent 2 years in an American prison, and when he got out, he led loyalists against the cause his father had bet his life on. 9 years without a word. Then the war ended. Franklin was the one who signed the peace with Britain, and it was Franklin who reached out first. He dropped a hint through a merchant headed for London. Why hasn't my son made any move towards reconciliation? If nations can make peace, why can't we? William wrote back. He asked to revive the affection that had been, in his word, the pride and happiness of his life. He also said if all of it happened again tomorrow, he'd do exactly the same thing. Franklin answered with a letter you can still read. We should post it. Nothing has ever hurt me so much, he wrote, as to find myself deserted in my old age by my own son. And then he wrote the wisest thing in it. I ought not blame you for differing with me. We are all men, subject to errors. Our opinions are not in our own power. And then this, there are natural duties which precede political ones and cannot be extinguished by them. Franklin knew the answer. He wrote it down. He could not do it. They met once more in an English port in 1785, a few days of business. Settling of property. Franklin sold home. They never saw each other again. When his will was read, the son got almost nothing, with one line of explanation. The part he acted against me in the late war. The man who made peace with the British Empire couldn't make peace with his own son. And it cuts both ways. The father was right about the war. The son believed he was right about his duty. Both were proud. Each wanted the other to go first. And when the other one didn't, it wasn't enough. Being right didn't give either one of them a father or a son back. I'm telling you that piece of history because nothing's new. The riff isn't new. The families have split over kings and churches and money, a thousand smaller things since Cain. Here's what's new. The applause. The cheering. The coaching. The verbiage that goes along with it. to celebrate your courage for destroying your family over an opinion. And I don't care who started it. I don't care who's responsible for it. It's your family. I've lost 4 dear family members. I don't know if I'll ever see them again. I write all the time. I never get word back. You are not alone. Franklin at least called it what it was, the thing that hurt him most in his life. He didn't post it as a victory. Nobody coached him through it. Nobody sold him a membership. Today, there's a whole economy standing at the door, cheering while those doors close. An algorithm that noticed what you lingered on and feeds you more of it. Influencers who are only credentialists, they did it too. And often it's a professional who's never met your mom telling you the reason is her. That you're the brave one. Even the man who runs one of the biggest estrangement support groups in the country admits it. The person on your phone isn't listening to you, doesn't know you, can't judge your situation. A stranger's story is not your diagnosis. To the grown kids, honor your father and your mother. Paul called it the first commandment with a promise attached. He doesn't ever say agree with them. He doesn't say obey them forever. He doesn't say let them hurt you. He says honor them. Honor can be done from a distance with rules and limits. Basic kindness for people who bore you and raised you, who worried when you were sick. Who still think of you every single day. Boundary is a fence with a gate. A cutoff is a wall with no door. Know which one you're building and who sold you the bricks. And to the parents in Chicago, go first, not with a defense. Surrender. Just ask a question. What did I do to hurt you to deserve this? And then do the hardest thing a parent ever does. Don't explain, just listen. You don't have to agree. Just hear it. A door you close to punish something, to punish the actions, to punish someone. You close that door locks from both sides. Benjamin Franklin died in 1790. His son outlived him by 23 years in London, a man without a country, and in the end, a man without a dad. They were both right about something. It didn't matter. I know how hard it is to write. Even though you think about them every single day, multiple times a day, never stop writing, never stop texting, never stop calling. Reach them one way or another in hopes that they will read that text, that email, that letter. Franklin wrote them for us, those words for us, 240 some years ago. We are all men subject to errors. The natural duties come first. Write the letter, no matter which side you're on, write the letter. And when the answer comes, let it be enough. I will pray for you and ask that you pray for me. Together, maybe we can all heal our families at some point. More in a minute.
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0: So there is a story on our newsletter from John Solomon's Just the News. Talks about a global crackdown on radical left-wing violence and groups like Antifa. Marco Rubio addressed representatives from over 60 countries. He said, and I'm quoting, Antifa militants and their comrades travel from across Europe and to the Americas to participate in each other's attacks, to funnel propaganda and training, materials, target information, and shared encrypted channels, moving through underground networks of safe houses, finance, and sustain their operations through transnational funds. When he said that, it got us all to thinking, you know, how are they funded? How are they doing this through international networks? What does that even mean? We partnered with Data Republican to get to the bottom of it. She tracked down the organizations and followed the money, and what she provided was a wild look into how these groups influence American politics, sentiment, and street action. And Marco Rubio was exactly right. We show you the fundamental transformation of America through funding, organizing, and influence on a global scale. You don't want to miss this. 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

0: I'm struggling here because the phones are lit up, the messages that are coming in from the insiders. Everybody is relating to this. Everybody has it. Everybody has it in their family. I mean, 138,000 of us are estranged from our children every single month. Every single month. And there's a whole industry built up for this. And I have to tell you, I can't, you know, let me play something. Let me take you to someplace funny. Because you see this, if you don't know it's a parody, you're going to be outraged by it. I want you to know it's a parody. But this parody is so believable today. So many people will believe this, where 10 years ago, you wouldn't have believed this. Cut 7, please. This mom on school lunches.
1: My son's school recently implemented a new policy that says that no food in student lunchboxes can be over 12 decibels. They even sent home a little device for us to practice with the foods that we're planning on sending to make sure that it meets those requirements.
2: There's this letter that got sent to us, and I'm going to read you part of it. This is the device that they sent us to practice with. So it says, as part of our ongoing effort to create a calm, focused, and respectful lunchtime environment, they're going to be piloting this decibel-aware lunch initiative, and they acronymed it DOLLY. And they want students to practice at home. They gave this list of decibels of common foods. So there's no apples, no chips, no popcorn, no crunchy, like, crusted sandwiches, no pretzels, granola bars, celery.
0: Could you, I mean, you might believe that. You'd be like, it's California, right? It's California. It's not my state. It's got to be one of those crazy, it's California, right? No, it's a parody, thank God. But that's the problem with our society. Nobody does anything hard anymore. Nobody does anything hard anymore. Now, I'm gonna grant it's hard to grow up with phones. But that's a choice. Turn it off. It is hard to have people say what they say about you. Believe me, I know that one. I was being bashed on social media before being bashed on social media was cool. I've been called every name under the sun. And you can either let that destroy you, or you can shut it off and not read it and don't care. It's really hard. But you have to do it. Those who suffered through COVID and had their high school years or their college years just thrown out, I don't know what to do about that. But there's good news today. I just read a report today. That generation is recovering from it. They're starting to make progress again, and they're getting over it. Everybody is, oh my gosh, I've got to have a safe space. No, you don't. Life isn't safe. Why in our wildest dreams did we buy into that? Did we ever repeat that? I need a safe space. Well, I guess you'll get one in heaven. You better work towards that, though, because you could go to hell. And believe me, there's no safe space there. There's no place on earth that is safe. None. Zero. It feels so stupid saying this. My mother used to say, sticks and stones can break your bones, but name will never. That, you want a tattoo, sweetheart? Put that one on your forehead. You'll remember it every time you look in that mirror. With your purple hair and the rings coming out of your nose, you're piercing your eyelid, put that sticks and stones. Because when everybody goes, wow, you're a freak, you just remember that doesn't mean anything to you. You look great in that piercing. No, you don't. You look like, you know what? I look at you and I feel sad. I feel very, very sad. Because you are screaming for attention. You want somebody just to notice you. Either that, and it's probably a combination, you feel so horrible about yourself that you have to destroy yourself. You have to pierce yourself destroy what God gave you. You know, there's another story today. Let me see if I can find this. Because it kind of goes along with it in a weird way. There's an article in The Atlantic, of all places. The hypothesis is that when marriage and sex are endowed with a sense of sacredness and the family friendly values found in faith, they are both more likely to be satisfying. This is according to a new report, Institute of Family Studies. They're showing no group of Americans seems to be having more sex and more satisfying sex than a married man and woman who regularly attend church. That group is made mostly of Christians, but also includes Jews and Muslims. In fact, we find the only Americans who have avoided the country's sex recession, in which fewer and fewer men and women are having regular sex, are husbands and wives who attend religious services at least twice a month. So all this thing about, oh, well, you're just a prude. Nope, apparently they're getting it on. Apparently they're having a great time. Those who go to church seem to have a great time. Those who don't, not so much. Not so much. Why? You're so free. You're so free. You can do anything with anyone. I'll tell you why. Because you view your body as a meat suit. And so everything you do to your body, or you have done to your body, or you use your body for, it's a meat suit, so it has less meaning. But if you believe your body is a sacred gift, then every act can be like a sacrament loaded with endless meaning and endless joy. There's a real difference between real sex given as a gift from God and the cheap counterfeit they try to sell you in this godless world. Go ahead. Watch it on the screen until it becomes meaningless and makes you hate your own body and everybody else's, and you're not interested in anything anymore. It's a counterfeit. It's a lie. It's evil. All of this stuff that is destroying these families, where do you think that's coming from? I mean, remember when everybody first found that BLM on their website, one of their first goals was to dismantle the family? And we thought that was evil. No, everything is dismantling the family. And we don't find that evil. We find that therapeutic. We find that safe. We find that empowering. Do you? Do you? You can watch sex. You can have sex with whatever, dressed as an animal. Whatever, it's going to get bad, it's going to get boring. Well, I've already had sex with you dressed as a deer. What else could we do? Oh, God. You do that, or you can go the other way and have it become a reminder of the goodness of God and the sacredness of your own marriage and how much you love your spouse. Don't listen to people who say religious people are prudes that don't have sex. Religious people are the ones who are actually having a lot of it right now and enjoying a lot of it. And did I mention have a lot of it? All of these things are coming back because they're all true. They're all true. Go ahead, have premarital sex. Have all you want. Look at the stats. Your chances of having a successful marriage fall dramatically. That's not me. That's not God punishing you. That's just the way it is. It's just the way it is. Because God's got to be somewhere in there. You know, my wife turned me down twice. I mean, not for sex, because that would be a very low number. That's a very high number. I mean, turn me down for marriage. No. Why? Why? I mean, all this, at the time, I had nothing. I had nothing. I had no future, a recovering alcoholic, divorced, two kids. I mean, I was a real catch. Why? She could have gone on with a list forever. Her list was one thing. We don't share God. We don't have God in common. Neither of us were happy with our churches. We don't have God in common. We have to find something that we can pursue together, that we both like and want to pursue. She was absolutely right. She was right to say no. She was absolutely right. I tell my kids that right now. You have to be pursuing God, and you have to find something. Honestly, if you pray, God will help you find your way, and you will find the church that is right and true for you and for life. God will help you find the truth. Wherever you are right now is right where you're supposed to be. You're all lined up to go find His truth. Not yours, His. And without that in the center of you, you're not going to make it. You're not going to make it. Maybe that's one of the reasons why we're having so many problems with our families. Is because, and this is convicting me, not you. Because maybe we didn't do enough on the God front. I don't know. But all these lies are going to come down, crashing down. Trust me, in 10 years, all of this will be, people will be disgusted by this. In the next 10 years, we're going to start persecuting each other. That's what's next in this, if history is correct. We start persecuting each other. We start blaming each other, and we start saying, you know what, it was your fault because you were for Trump. No, it's your fault because you were for Marxist. You know what, I'm going to round all of you up because you can't. That's what happens in societies. We're now at the zenith of the time where we're all like, we've got to belong to a group. And now it's starting to come down, and so now we're going to start criminalizing one another. It's going to get worse. The breakup of your family is going to...

0: Huh, why wouldn't China allow this in their country, but they're fine shipping this garbage over to us? Because they're fine with us destroying ourselves and our families and our morals. That's what they need to control the world. And we're just lemmings. Stop being a lemming. Stop doing it. Stop following the crowd. Stop trying to be, you know, the influencer. Stop. Just be you. Just be you. Be the best version of you. Go find God. Go find him. He's looking for you. He's right now. He's like, come on, dude. Come on. You know that's the answer. Come on. Come find me. I dare you. Go find him. He wants you to. Go to church. I don't care which church. Go to church. Talk to a pastor. Most of them are probably going to piss you off. Go to another one. And then the next Sunday, go to another one. You'll find one. You'll find one. But you want to solve all of our problems? You're not going to. But God will. And according to this latest survey, you get good sex out of it. So what do you have to lose? All right, more in just a second.
1: Glenn Beck is back after this.

0: Doctors told Alba that pregnancy was impossible. Her husband's diagnosis confirmed it. A child of their own just was not going to happen. Then the impossible happened. Alba was pregnant. Positive pregnancy test felt like a mistake. Cruel twist of science she didn't understand or want at the time. Nothing added up. She had accepted pregnancy wasn't possible. This baby wasn't planned. 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And when she saw her baby and heard that tiny heartbeat, everything changed. 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
2: So Justin Haskins is joining me after the top of the hour. He has been a co-author of mine, of a couple of my books, I think three of my books. He is also the author of The Next Big Crash, Conspiracy Collapse, and The Men Behind History's Biggest Heist. But he has a new poll out, and it is terrifying what we're finding out about those under 30. Truly terrifying, especially when it comes to Sharia law. And what you're willing to do for cheaper gas prices. Never seen anything like this. You want to talk about destruction of nation? Wait until you hear this new poll. We'll give you perspective on it as well. Justin Haskins joins us next.

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2: 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I am your host, Steve Summers. Before we jump in today, let me take a step back, because I remember this conversation like it was yesterday. I was talking to Dr. Neil Levin just a few years ago, and I asked him, I said, Dr. Levin, if you were stuck on a desert island, what key nutrients would you take? Because, you know, it's confusing for us. There are so many vitamins out there. What is the most important one? If you're like me, I don't want to take 10 to 20 pills a day. I just don't. So anyway, Dr. Levin said, Steve, we're working on this. A few years went by, and folks, here we are today. And on the show to talk with us about that, Dr. Neil Levin is here. He's a chiropractor, nutritionist, and high-level advisor to Purity Products. Dr. Levin, I remember that conversation. I do. Welcome back to the show.
5: You know, that's funny. I remember that conversation as well, and you weren't the only one who had asked me that. I've had so many patients over the years ask me just about that. Doc, you know, if you were stuck on a desert island and you could only have one thing, what would it be? Or, Doc, I don't want to take... I don't, you know, I'm giving them five or six formulas. I just want one thing. And this super pill is the answer to that question. I brought that question back to Purity Products, and I said, look, this is getting unruly. I mean, I'm giving my patients a multi. I'm giving them fish oil and krill oil. If they're over 45, they need the CoQ10. Mm-hmm. All the multis are underpowered in terms of vitamin D, so I'm giving them vitamin D. The B12s and all these multis are wrong. Folks over 50, 60 can't absorb it. I'm giving them a B12.
2: Right.
5: And it was getting, they're walking out of here with a bag of pills and they're rolling their eyes at me. So I said to Purity, I'm like, guys, we got to come up with one super formula is what I called it. And they came back. It took them about a year to do it.
0: Wow.
5: And they came back with the super pill. And this is the answer. When I have somebody that says, I just want one thing.
0: Right.
5: This is what I give them, Steve, because this is the multivitamin. I'm talking about a world-class multivitamin. So, this is your krill oil. It's your fish oil. It's your CoQ10. This has got as much lutein, Steve, as an eye formula, a full 10 milligrams of a very high-end lutein. It's got the astaxanthin for the eyes.
0: Wow.
5: Steve, there's 2,000 international units of vitamin D. This has got the right B12 for folks in their 50s, 60s, 70s to give them that energy that they want. This is the answer. If you're only going to take one thing, hands down, the super pill is it.
0: Well, I remember the conversation very well. And to be fair, it had to have been one of those ding light bulb moments, right? I mean, this is actually huge because there is no other multivitamin on the market, at least I know of, that does this.
5: Yeah, there is none. And, you know, it's like, what do you need to take? Let's check the boxes. What do people have to take? You have to take an omega-3, whether it's fish oil or krill oil.
0: Check.
5: I like both because that's just critical for brain health and heart health, visual health. It makes your skin look great. It makes all the cells of the body work effectively. According to a recent study, 98% of us are low in omega-3s, you must take an omega-3. That's
0: right.
5: In here. You have to take vitamin D. Where, if you're above Atlanta, let's say, you have to take vitamin D because for the whole winter, you're not making any. And then if you slather on the sunscreen in the summer, you're still not making any. And vitamin D is critical for everything. It signals to a tenth of the human genome. It's important for muscle health, eye health, immune health, brain health, happy mood. You want to feel good. It's your vitamin D. You got to get that in there. The average Multi-Steve is going to give you 400 international units. That's a joke. The Super Pill has a full 2,000 international units
0: of
5: vitamin D.
0: That's
5: a meaningful dose.
0: Yeah.
5: And the list goes on and on. It's 100 milligrams of CoQ10. It's the right B12. So what I hear from my patients, that let's say they come in on a Monday and they're, you know, have some neck pain or back pain. I want to see them again later in the week. They come in and they're like, wow, doc, this makes a difference. This isn't like a regular multi where you take it and you hope it's going to work.
0: Right.
5: This is like, wow, I feel better. Once people start on the super pill, this is just something they get over and over and over.
0: Well, the way I view this, this is kind of a next generation new frontier of supplementation. It's where one simple pill that you have in your elite multi that you're talking about, an elite omega-3, you said, with krill oil and fish oil, and then you augment that with the cellular energizers like coenzyme Q10, talked about astaxanthin and lutein for the eyes and skin, and even ginkgo, which I don't think you mentioned, for brain health. Now, that is a great idea right there, because we get a little bit older, things slow down. Ginkgo is great for brain health. I mean, does this all surprise you that it's never been done before?
5: You know, I've always been surprised that it hasn't been done before, but, you know, I don't get involved in the intrinsics, but when I talk to Jan over there at Purity, Jason over there, you know, this took them over a year to put together, because to get everything stabilized, because with the fish oil and the krill oil and then the multi, to make everything work just right wasn't easy. But then the benefits are so great. Let's go to this recent study. This is a recent large randomized study. This is on multivitamins.
0: This would be interesting.
5: Let me tell you something. The multivitamin they used isn't half the multi we're talking about right now. So this is a randomized, double-blind, placebo-controlled study performed by researchers, Steve, from Wake Forest University School of Medicine in collaboration with Brigham and Women's Hospital in Boston. That's an affiliate of Harvard. So very high-end study. 2,262 older men and women, average age 72. This was published in September 2022, so very recent.
0: Yeah.
5: What the researchers found was nothing less than shocking. So they did the study over 3 years. They gave them cognitive tests at baseline. So that's thinking tests. How is this person thinking?
0: Okay.
5: Everybody was normal cognitively when the test began.
0: Mm-hmm.
5: Now, 3 years later, they redid the cognitive test. Some were on placebo, of course. Some were on the multi. The multivitamin slowed cognitive decline, Steve, by 60%.
0: No way.
5: You would have thought this would have been trumpeted from the hilltops, but you know what? The media, they love to come out and pan vitamins. So, God forbid, a study comes out that doesn't show the vitamin did an amazing job. That's big headlines.
0: Yeah.
5: But this,
0: 60.
5: This is major, and it's from Harvard. It's from Wake Forest, Brigham Young Hospital. it cut down cognitive decline by 60%. So that's just outstanding.
6: That's
5: Let me tell you something. The multi we're talking about here, the super pill, is order of magnitudes better. You know, just the nutrients are better. So you asked me about ginkgo before.
6: Yes.
5: So when you combine a multi with ginkgo biloba, which has wonderful support for the brain, along with krill oil and fish oil, incredible support for the brain, B vitamins, so important for the brain, and then you add our elite lutein, which has tons of brain benefits, along with skin benefits and eye benefits, this becomes just an outstanding brain formula, on top of it being great for the heart and energy. The first thing people are going to notice is energy. But this is going to work. This is protecting your brain. We all want to age gracefully. The super pill is going to help you do just that.
0: You mentioned something a while ago, why it took a year to develop this. Purity Products has been around for 25 plus years now, so they don't do anything halfway. I mean, you put the components together, and you want to make sure that it works. And when it does, you want to tell people about it. Just like the super pill, it can deliver a multiple mode of action that goes way beyond just a basic multivitamin. And it boils down to what you like to call a difference maker in nutritional technologies. If you can, explain the savings here and why this is so advanced. Because I know savings is so important for so many people out there.
5: Wow, that is like such a great point. Because, you know, people used to complain about the sheer amount of stuff I would give them, right? Mm-hmm. They were also rolling their eyes at my receptionist when she gives them the number for the cost of it. Because if you're talking about, if you go out and buy a very top quality multivitamin, and then you're going to get some krill oil and some fish oil, and you're going to get CoQ10, and the top selling CoQ10 brand is 100 milligrams. We have 100 milligrams right here.
0: Mm-hmm.
5: You're going to get an eye formula with 10 milligrams of a very good lutein. So I can't see doing it for less than, and you're going to get a vitamin D formula and maybe a high-end B12.
0: Yeah.
5: I don't see you doing it for less than $200. And, you know, the fact that since you're bringing up money, the fact that Purity is letting folks try a full 1 month supply of this for $9.95, I mean, that is really, you know why they do it, Steve?
0: Why?
5: Because they want people to try it. They know this is a superior product. They're not out to lose money, Purity Products. But in essence, when you get this, they're pretty much losing money, because I think the first 1,000 calls even getting free shipping. You'll know that better than me. But I mean, between the shipping and the cost of the vitamin, they're out big money when someone gets one of these. But they know once people say, see, wow, this is really a lot better than what I was taking, they're going to want to continue.
0: You know, I think this is a good time to clarify how Purity can claim things like better joint comfort in just 7 days with the Purity Super Pill, because hey, let's be honest here. I mean, you can't get this benefit from a regular multi out there. It just doesn't exist. Characterize why adding the omega-3s to Purity Super Pill really leverages the science of these omega-3s from krill to reduce joint pain from exercise and activity in just 7 days.
5: This is a great study. This is double-blind, placebo-controlled out of the Journal of the American College of Nutrition. And, Steve, this was done on only 300 milligrams of krill oil. It was a high-end krill oil, but it's 300 milligrams.
0: Mm-hmm.
5: We use 500 milligrams of krill oil, and we use something called phospho-boost krill oil. So what have they done here? They've taken out more of the sea salts, and by doing that, they concentrate up the omega-3s and the phospholipids. And so this is a really, really good krill oil. So you're going to get this benefit and then some. So in this study, in just 7 days, the folks that had knee discomfort, and I think these folks, if I remember correctly, were in their 50s. In just 7 days, Steve, they were 28% more comfortable.
0: Wow.
5: And they didn't do anything different. They weren't exercising or using PT or taking NSAIDs. They added krill oil.
0: Right.
5: In 30 days, they were 38% more comfortable. Now, researchers didn't stop there. They checked their joint flexibility, their joint functionality, all improved. On top of that, they measured something called C-reactive protein, which is a marker of inflammation, and we want to see that go down. And in this study, the folks on krill oil, C-reactive protein moved nicely in the right direction, showing that not only were people more comfortable, more functional, but their blood levels of this substance C-reactive protein were improved. So all around, tremendous benefit. This happened in 7 days. So I can say unequivocally that if you have joint discomfort, especially knee joint discomfort, because that's what the study was on, just krill oil seems to work just wonderful for making people more comfortable. So if you get this Purity Super Pill and you have the common aches and pains that come along with aging or overuse or being a weekend warrior, once you start to use this for about 7 days, you should feel more comfortable.
0: Well, this is a win-win because if you take something and it's going to make you feel better, going to make your joints feel better, you're going to want to exercise and have more activity on top of that. So
5: that's universal. Yeah, when I'm a chiropractor, so I see that all the time. They come in here, they're complaining, I can't exercise, I can't play golf, I can't play tennis, hiking's not comfortable anymore, I can't play with grandkids, everything hurts. I'm going up and down the stairs, you know, whatever it is, and I start adjusting them. And once they feel better, they get back to doing the things they want to do. So, yes, any therapy, any intervention that's going to help folks feel more comfortable tends to make them happier. And when you're happier and you're more comfortable, what do? You want to get back to your life, whether it's tennis or golf or hiking or playing with the grandkids or shopping or just doing more things. And we want all our customers to get out there and enjoy their lives.
0: And I think, Dr. Levin, this is a perfect time to remind our listeners about the great news here in this special offer. 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I'll give out that number here in just a couple of minutes. Let's bring Dr. Neil Levin back online here with us. And as you're talking, I'm sitting here hearing this cash register going off. If I was to go out and swallow all 15 to 20 vitamin pills a day with somewhere between $200 and $300 a month, you've gone through this whole litany of things. But one of the things that you haven't mentioned just yet, you've checked off literally all of the boxes here, but you insisted that Purity include 100 milligrams of coenzyme Q10 in this formula. Now, that's for energy, right?
5: Yeah. Now, if you go to the average, I don't know, big box store, club store, the best-selling CoQ10 has 100 milligrams of CoQ10. That's a good amount of CoQ10. Mm-hmm. So we have 100 milligrams of CoQ10. Now, why is CoQ10 important anyway? Think of CoQ10 as like your battery charger.
0: Okay.
5: When you eat some food, whether it's fat, carbohydrates, protein, the body takes those, it absorbs them, it brings them to the cells. Once in the cells, it gets into the mitochondria, and those are your little blast furnaces. That's where you turn food into cellular energy. Well, one of the linchpins to turn food into cellular energy is CoQ10. Mm-hmm. You need lots of CoQ10 to effectively make your food into cellular energy. Now, when you were 20, Steve, you made oodles of CoQ10. By the time you're 70, that number is cut in half. So when you look at a 70-year-old, they're not really moving like a 20-year-old, right? So but the question becomes, can you by orally ingesting CoQ10 in supplement form bump your levels back up? And the answer is yes. But CoQ10, it's absorbable, but when you take it with krill oil, it goes up. It's much better absorbable. So maybe four or five times better absorbed,
0: nice.
5: And that's what we have it. We have in this krill oil, fish oil matrix. Now, one other point in CoQ10, for those out there listening that take a statin drug, and you know, a ton of folks over 50 are on statins. They're one of the best-selling drugs out there, and we're not going to pass judgment on statins here, but the point is if you're using a statin to lower your cholesterol because your doctor told you to, one of the side effects of statins is myalgias, is muscle pain, is discomfort. I see this all the time as a chiropractor. Mm-hmm. Folks come in and they tell me about that. It's widely held belief is that one of the reasons people get these myalgias, these muscle aches and pains from statins, is because it lowers your CoQ10 even more. So if you're taking CoQ10, if you're taking a statin, it's going to lower your CoQ10. So if you're on statins, you absolutely want a multi that has CoQ10. You want to get that CoQ10 in here, in there. The point is, isn't it nice to know when you're taking the super pill, this also becomes your CoQ10 formula in a very absorbable omega-3 matrix.
0: Exactly. And I'm so glad you addressed that because the energy factor in this is so vitally important. If you just join us, we're talking to Dr. Neil Levin with Purity Products. You know, one of the many ingredients in here that is a clinically validated nutrient is called lutein. Now, I know you mentioned that a little bit earlier. It's plant-based superfood from marigold flowers. It's really the centerpiece of basically every single eye or vision formula out there on the market. And you guys actually use 10 full milligrams in this formula. It helps with sharper vision, helps with macular health, glare reduction. I thought that was a little surprising, which is great when you drive at night. I mean, this is great for brain function, too. So, I mean, when you consider how much is in the Purity Super Pill multivitamin, Dr. Levin, Purity Super Pill, I would say, at what, 40 times more here? Is that right? That's a big deal.
5: It's funny that you say that because I was just looking at the supplement facts panel on the leading multi just now when you started asking me this question,
0: mm-hmm.
5: and they have a quarter of 1 milligram.
0: Wow.
5: We have 10 milligrams.
0: 10.
5: So, yes, that's 40 times. That's the difference.
0: Huge.
5: So we have 40 times more lutein, and it's a very special lutein. It's called LuteMax 2020. Lots and lots of studies. Yes, it comes from marigold flowers.
0: Mm-hmm.
5: Yes, it's clinically tested. It's a top lutein in terms of research. And the research is plain. The benefits are for vision are amazing. So LuteMax 2020 improves contrast sensitivity. It improves glare threshold. So if you're driving at night and you know that glare that they can hit you in the eyes, that bothersome glare,
0: oh, yeah.
5: This protects the eyes. It protects the eyes from blue light. Blue light is a very big problem. Like if you're looking at your computer, like I am right now,
0: mm-hmm.
5: it's shining blue light in your eyes. Your cell phone, when you're outside, you get a lot of blue. You've heard of blue blockers.
0: Yes.
5: Those sunglasses, one of the things they do is block blue light. Too much blue light puts the kibosh on your sleep. So you're watching some TV or you're playing on your computer or your worst case scenario, you're bringing your cell phone to bed with you and looking at that. That's going to trash your melatonin and make it hard to sleep.
0: Yep.
5: Well, if you have enough lutein, it's almost like an internal blue blocker. It's protecting you from blue light. So, I mean, and it also boosts something called BDNF, that's brain-derived neurotrophic factor. What is that?
0: It's memory, right?
5: That's actually the factor that helps your brain neurons grow and make new synapses. And so,
0: nice.
5: Yeah, I mean, lutein, great for the eyes, great for the brain, amazing skin benefits. You take lutein and it helps makes your skin look beautiful. So, yeah, this formula is just amazing. Imagine you take your multi, and you're going to get your multi now. You get your eye formula. You get your vitamin D formula. You get your CoQ10. And you get your omega-3 formula all in one. It's just three pills. They're soft gels, so they slide right down, easy to swallow. And you're getting a month supply from Purity for $9.95. So that is, you know, this is one of those things you hear a lot of. You hear a lot of advertising these days,
0: right.
5: Steve. You really
0: oh, yeah.
5: do. I guess I'm being an advertiser right now, but I'm really a doctor that's just talking to you like I would talk to any of the patients that came in here. I saw probably 20 people this morning. This is the way I talk to them. This is the kind of thing that you want in your corner. This is your foundational nutrient. And you want to take a little something else, you can. But you take this and you're pretty much covering 90% of the bases of what you need to optimize your health.
0: 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Dr. Neil Levin, let's have some fun here. 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
5: 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Just mentioned it. Three pills, they're soft gels, they slide down easy. 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
5: 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Again, a regular multi out there is going to have 400 international units. We put a full 2,000 international units of a very absorbable vitamin D right in here, vitamin D3. This is your vitamin D formula.
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0: All right, here's a good one. 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
0: All right. I have issues with my knees and my joints. Can the super pill help that?
5: In 7 days, Steve, we went over it a little while ago, American College of Clinical Nutrition. In just 7 days, the folks with knee joint discomfort were 28% more comfortable. In 30 days, they were 38% more comfortable. So, yeah, knees, I found in my practice, this is the kind of formula that just pretty much is very joint friendly.
0: All right, considering what we know about Purity Super Pill here, do you have any testimonials that you can share?
5: Oh, yeah. I did pull four, just the first few I saw here. This guy's got a fun name, Bebop, from Lehigh Valley, Pennsylvania. He's in the age 55 to 64 bracket, rates at 5 stars. He says, best multi. I'm so happy switching to the Purity Super Pill.
0: Wow.
5: 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Easy to take. I feel better after just a couple of weeks.
0: Give me another one.
5: One nicknamed April from Mesa, Arizona. She says, amazing. I'm 65 years old. I feel like I'm in my 30s. People say I look like I'm in my 40s. The Super Pill makes me feel amazing. I love all the Purity products.
0: All right, one more.
5: Sean T. He says, so much in one pill, excellent quality. It's easier to take just one pill instead of several. Definitely a plus. 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So, yeah, this is one of those, once people start on this, they want to continue. This is a great nutrient. And again, for $9.95, absolutely give this a try.
0: Dr. Neil Levin, we've run out of time. I better go and give out that number.
5: Time always flies by, Steve. Thanks for having me.
0: All right, I've got some great news. 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
11: Good morning and welcome to The Flatline. I'm your host, Rick Hughes, and for the next few minutes, please give me a chance. Stay with me. Stick around. Only about 30 minutes of inspiration, motivation, some education, and as usual, we don't use any type of manipulation to con people, so we're not here trying to sell you anything. We're not asking you to join anything. We're not asking you for money. We just want you to try to listen. Listen, please, as I try to verify and identify the plan of God for your life, if possible. If you'll do that, you may find this to be an amazing show, an amazing challenge to your life. You know, one of the critical things that a parent must teach their young children is how to have a system of values in their life. You know, some parents instill faith as the number one thing their child must understand and live by. And that's really what the Bible says in Hebrews 11:6, but without faith it's impossible to please God. For he that comes to God must believe that he is and that he is a rewarder of those that diligently seek him. So that type of value, or what we saw core value sometime, is a type of behavior code that parents try to put in their children so their children will live by that in their life and not self-destruct. Another value that we live by is the family, the importance of the family. What sets your family apart from your neighbor's family? Well, I would hope it's your honesty and your traditions, your respect for the authority of the land. The value of the family was established by God in the Garden of Eden, by the way, in Genesis 2:24. Therefore shall a man leave his father and his mother, and shall cleave unto his wife, and they shall be one flesh. When God delivered Noah, you remember Noah's boat, the ark, he delivered his whole family, his wife, his son, and even his son's wives. In Genesis 6:18, the Bible says, "But with thee will I establish my covenant, and thou shalt come into the ark, thou and thy sons and thy wife and thy sons' wives with thee." So a mature believer like Noah can naturally bring a blessing to his whole family. Just as individuals need to set core values to live by, so also the believer, hopefully you and me, the believer in the Lord Jesus must have a set of spiritual core values in order for us to glorify God to the maximum by main means of our life and how we live. In the brief study this morning that I want to bring to you, I want to examine some of these things and hopefully instill in your thinking what your spiritual values should be, the core values of your spiritual life. The well-motivated believer lives his time on earth developing these spiritual priorities in his life. And these priorities are what cause you to do the things that you do. You know, it's the very beliefs of your soul that drives and directs your every decision and every action that you take. Remember that every action starts with a thought, and then that thought turns into an attitude, and eventually that attitude turns into an action. So your spiritual priorities are actually the thoughts and the influences, the thoughts that influence the decision-making process in your life every day on a daily basis. So these types of priorities that we're going to talk about are a learned lifestyle that agree with the protocol plan of God. So let's get a text now and let's identify what we're talking about. How do we establish these spiritual priorities? And in Romans 12:2, the Bible says we have a couple of imperatives, by the way. The command, you know, God's given a command as an imperative. And in Romans 12:2, it says, be not conformed. That's an imperative. That's a command. And the morphology of that verb in the Greek New Testament is what we call an imperative mood verb. It's a command, as I said. Be not conformed to this world, but be transformed. Well, that's another imperative. This is what's known as the commander's intent. If you have a military background, you know what the commander's intent is. He didn't have to tell you to do it. He just says, I wish that floor was a different color, and bingo, you know, that's an order. So God's intent is that we ourselves are not to be conformed to the world. That's the devil's world where we live. But we are to be transformed by the renewing. The word renewing means complete renovation, a complete change in the way that we think. When this happens, things take on a different role in our lives, a different shift of importance in our daily living. When your thinking is conformed to the image of Christ. So the Bible goes on to say in this passage, don't be conformed to this world, but be transformed by the renewing of your mind, so that you could prove what is the good and acceptable and perfect will of God. Good, acceptable, and perfect. So our priorities, if you're a believer in the Lord Jesus Christ, our spiritual priorities are not automatically inherited from our parents or from the pastor. They have to be learned. I mean, how could you possibly understand God's plan and purpose for your life unless you learn the details from the Scriptures? So when you live by a set of spiritual priorities, you're able to overcome the distractions the world throws at you. You're able to battle the lust of the flesh and the temptations of Satan. In his writings to Timothy, the Apostle Paul encouraged him to be without spot, what he's talking about, to be without spot, and to be irreproachable. His charge was for Timothy to keep the mandates he had learned, and this was a charge to Timothy to never compromise his spiritual priorities. So he's ordered by Paul, the apostle, to maintain his commitment to Jesus Christ. In 1 Timothy 6:13, I charge you before God, the one who gives life to all things, and Christ Jesus, the one who testified before Pontius Pilate, the good confession. Now what did he charge him? Here it comes. I charge you to keep the mandates without spot. being irreproachable until his appearing of the Lord Jesus Christ. The Apostle Peter also gave a similar charge to those that read his epistle. 2 Peter 3:13. But in accordance with his promise, we wait for the new heavens and the new earth, for righteousness is at home. Therefore, beloved, here comes the charge now. While you wait for these things, strive to be found by him at peace, without spot and without blemish. In both of these passages, the reader is told to be without spot. To be without spot. That's what Paul said, without spot, and Peter said, without spot. The original Greek word means blameless. It is definitely God's intent that we are not to be soiled. In other words, don't get caught doing something you shouldn't do. God wants you to be dependable. You know, Satan takes delight in the believer who lives a double life, acting holy on Sunday and living as you wish the rest of the time is you being a phony pony. No Christian lives a sinless life, I admit that, but like our Lord did, he lived the only sinless life. We, on the other hand, we inherited Adam's sinful nature. But we can recover from when we make a mistake if we use problem-solving device number one, which we know to be rebound on the flat line of your soul. That's a critical thing for each one of us to use when we sin. If we confess our sin, 1 John 1:9, He, God, is faithful and just to forgive us and purify us from all of our wrongdoing. So we can recover when we fail, when we sin. But our number one spiritual priority must be to develop our faith. Because Hebrews 11:6 says, without faith it's impossible to please God. You know, faith is a noun, and in the Greek language it's pronounced pistis, P-I-S-T-I-S. It has a verb counterpart, and that's the word believe, pistuo, P-I-S-T-E-U-O. Faith and believe, one's a noun, one's a verb. But believing requires trust, so there must be something you put your trust in if you're going to have good, workable faith. Because if you have faith without an object, it's worthless. You are a Christian because you put faith in the work of the Lord Jesus Christ, and his sacrifice satisfied the justice of God. Thus the Scriptures tell us in 2 Corinthians 5:21, for he, God, made him, Christ, to be sin for us, the one who knew no sin, so that, in order that, we might be made the righteousness of God by means of him. So the object of our faith in salvation is the Lord Jesus Christ. If you put the object of your faith in what you do, then it's not really effective. Because the Bible says, for by grace are we saved through faith, not of works, lest a man of God would claim, you know, that you did it yourself. So once we enter into the plan of God by means of our salvation, we then have to learn to trust God's word to be the object of our faith. In other words, we're saved. We believed in the Lord Jesus Christ. We accepted him as our Savior. Now we look to the Word to be the object of our faith, to put our trust and confidence in the Bible, in the Scriptures. You can have God's Word, which is, the Bible says, it's alive and powerful. And now you can put your trust in the living Word of God. Proverbs 3, 5, and 6 says, trust in the Lord. There's the word faith right there. That's the word believe. Trust in the Lord with all your heart, and lean not into your own understanding. Don't try to write the Bible yourself. Don't try to figure it out. Go to the Scriptures. In all of your ways, acknowledge him, that's God, and he will direct your path. Our unique position as members of the royal family requires a unique lifestyle. For example, even though we are saved, we still possess the ability to commit a sin. And we know God gave us a way to overcome the desires of the flesh if we will walk that way. Galatians 5:16 tells us here's how we can overcome the flesh. This I say then, walk in the Spirit, and you will not fulfill the lust of the flesh. So if you as a believer will maintain the filling of the Holy Spirit, you won't let the flesh control your life. When I speak of spiritual priorities, I'm talking about guiding principles that every believer must learn and must abide by. So the second spiritual priority in our life is the word obedience. You obviously had choices, and those choices you need to be obedient to God's demand. The thing that motivates me or motivates you to obey God is our personal love for Him. John wrote it like this in 1 John 5:3, "For this is the love of God." Here it is, listen. "This is the love of God, that we obey His mandates, and they are not hard. His mandates are not grievous." We call this obedience motivational virtue. We obey God because we love God. I go back to the question, how can you love someone you don't even know? As believers, we are told in 2 Peter 3:18, "But grow in the grace and the knowledge of our Lord and Savior Jesus Christ." So your love for God requires you to grow in understanding Him. There we are to live by grace. That's called grace orientation. It's problem-solving device number 4 in the flat line on your soul. So Paul learned this principle when he was suffering, and he asked for relief from God. He wanted God to take away his suffering. And in 2 Corinthians 12:9, God said, "Nope, not going to do it. My grace is sufficient." Setting spiritual priorities requires you to learn something, learn what to do, learn what not to do. I recently saw a video of an individual who decided to pull their own tooth rather than paying a dentist to perform the task. You and I both know that's asking for trouble. Likewise, the Christian who believes that he can teach himself the Scriptures rather than learn them from a well-qualified pastor is asking for trouble. Here's what God says about learning His plan in Psalm 32, verse 8. "I will instruct you and teach you in the way you should go. I will guide you with my eye on you. Do not be like the horse or like the mule, stubborn-headed mule, which has no understanding, which must be harnessed with bits and bridles, else they will not come near you." Through the living Word of God and by the teaching ministry of the Holy Spirit, God will give you direction in your life, if you make your spiritual life your priority. Sadly, I've spoken to many, many people who are not willing to make their spiritual life their priority. They want to blame God for their mistakes and blame God for their failures and want to know why God doesn't solve their problems. It's because they don't make their spiritual life their priority. I hope you're not one of those types. If I'm teaching you something you have never heard before, I pray that you will have a desire to learn more. But I'm not a pastor. However, I can point you to a well-qualified pastor who will feed your soul if you're interested. Now let's take a quick look at the Apostle Paul's spiritual priority, and we can see his priorities in the book of Philippians. He said in Philippians chapter 3, verses 7 and 8, "What things were gained to me, these things I counted as loss for Christ. Yet indeed I also count all things as loss, so that I may have the excellency of the knowledge of Christ Jesus my Lord, for whom I have suffered the loss of all things, and count them as rubbish, that I may gain Christ." Rubbish, let me give you that word here. So occupation with Christ was his number one priority, and we know that is problem-solving device number 10 in the flat line of your soul. Paul considered his many accomplishments as rubbish. The Greek word used here is not rubbish, it's the word skubalon, S-K-U-B-A-L-O-N, skubalon. And that is the word for excrement cast out from the body. Worthless, detestable. So he's saying that all of his many accomplishments are worthless. His life before the Lord Jesus Christ was shaped by his education, his culture, and his religious commitment. Paul was born in the city of Tarsus, a major Roman city located in today's modern Turkey. He was a Roman citizen by birth, which gave him legal protection as well as social status, and he had the freedom to travel as well as political privileges as well. Don't forget the Jews were under Roman rule. So his citizenship, Paul's citizenship, gave him unusual access and influence, and it was these things that allowed him to pursue and arrest the followers of Christ. Don't forget, he was hunting Christians when the Lord Jesus Christ appeared to him on the road to Damascus. And that divine encounter changed everything for him. In his very own words in Philippians 3:13-14, he tells us what his spiritual priorities are. He says, "Brethren, I do not count myself to have apprehended, but one thing I do, I forget the things which are behind me, and I reach forward to those things which are ahead of me. I press towards the goal for the prize of the upward call of God in Christ Jesus." Did you hear that? "I haven't done it all yet," he's saying, "but I keep pressing on. I keep pressing forward. I want to follow the call of God in Christ Jesus." His priority, number one, was his spiritual life fulfilling the plan of God for him. By placing the desire to know and to follow the Lord Jesus Christ, the Apostle Paul became public enemy number one, not only to the Romans, but also to the Jewish religious leaders. So may I ask you a simple question? If knowing Christ and following Christ, is that your number one priority in your life? You know, in the Scriptures, we've been given the mind of Christ. In 1 Corinthians 2:16, the Bible tells us, "Who has known the mind of Christ, that he may instruct him?" But we have the mind of Christ. The Bible, the New Testament particularly for the church, this is the thinking of Christ. And our very objective is to become Christ-like individuals, to replicate his lifestyle by establishing spiritual priorities in our very own life. By doing this, we represent the Lord Jesus Christ to our associates. We are to love like he loved. We are to forgive like he forgave.

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11: 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You can't miss us. If you're here now, you know where we are. And we'll be here all the time on the weekends. We're not going anywhere. 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You can't trust drugs. You can't trust the drug companies. They love sick people. That's their customer. The sicker the country, the more money they're going to make. They know it. And then when you have side effects from the drugs, then you're going to be taking more drugs to eliminate the side effects of the previous drugs. You're not going to be healthy unless you take responsibility of your health. And all diseases, which I don't call diseases anymore, I call them metabolic disorders. Your body is out of order. Your body is out of balance, caused by our lifestyle choices. 98%, get that, 98% of all so-called diseases are not caused by being unfortunate or being unlucky, or you feel that God is mad at you. All these diseases are caused by our choices, our lifestyle choices. What we eat, what degree we have for exercise, how well we sleep, and how much we sleep, and not burning the candle at both ends, not eating a junk diet, not eating garbage, not eating the American diet. The American diet is a disaster. Standard American diet. The cinnamon is SAD. Sad diet. That's the American diet. And that's why we have so many overweight people. In the 1970s, 6% of Americans were obese. Today it's 60%. 6-0. 60% of Americans are obese. And by the year 2050, they predict, unless we make drastic changes in the way we live, everyone will be obese. That means everyone's going to be unhealthy and a high risk of all the diseases. We choose to have our health. Now, maybe we didn't come into this life in the best of health, but we can change that. If we have not done too much damage over the decades, we can change all that. We can become healthier. And it doesn't take much to become healthier. We can abuse our body for decades. Now, I'm not saying you should, because that would be crazy. But we can unknowingly, because we didn't know we had choices. We didn't know that's why we have our health based on choices. But we are the only ones responsible for our health. No one else. Just you and I. If you're unhealthy, you can become healthier. Depends on how much damage you've already done before you decide to take responsibility for your health. Yes, within 3 to 6 months after making a huge decision to change your diet. Because if you change your diet to a healthy diet, you change your health to a healthy health, a healthy lifestyle. You can do it. I've talked to people all over the country, and they're changing their lives, changing their health by changing their lifestyle choices. So we're always here to encourage you to make those choices for better health. And today we're going to talk about a variety of topics that'll help you get your health under control. We'll talk about, do you have sinus infection? Sinus inflammation? We'll talk about how to have sinus health care. We'll talk about a new name for the same problem, fatty liver disease. 18% of children have a fatty liver. And 40 to 50% of adults have a fatty liver. You can't detect it. There's no signs. There's no aches or pains. But your liver is being replaced by fat, reducing the ability for the liver to function. We'll talk about cancer prevention. That's where it all starts. We're talking about prescription drugs that are used by older adults. And remember, when you go to bed, for both you and your children, turn off all the lights. And we'll talk about the herb of the day, Greek mountain tea. Not really a tea, but it can be a capsule filled with Greek mountain tea, which was at one time just a tea, but now it's available in the U.S. as a capsule. So you don't have to make a tea, but you can just swallow the capsules. AFib is becoming more and more common. And you know that sitting all day will kill you, or can kill you, or raise your risk of killing you. And there are a couple of tips I want to talk about relieving constipation. So we have a full docket of information to share with you today. So let's start with some signs, some symptoms that you may have a problem with regarding your sinuses. Now, if you have pain around and behind the eyes and on the face, you may have sinus infection or sinus inflammation. Headaches. A stuffed up nose or nasal discharge and post nasal drip. Or you could have a toothache or tooth sensitivity. I have heard from people that have gone to their dentist because they said, I have a toothache. And the dentist said, you have no problems with your teeth, which is a common occurrence that you have a sinus condition, not a tooth condition. And a cough at night. Bad breath. And then there are two things to understand about your sinus congestion. Inflammation and cilia. Underlying cause of sinus congestion is inflammation. Primarily in the sinus glands, associated with viral infection, bacterial infection, exposure to fungi, especially when the immune system is weak, allergies, and inflammation of the sinuses triggers increased mucus production, and normally the little hair-like projections inside the sinus glands flutter and move to push the mucus out. Can you see a field of wheat and how the wheat might move in the wind? That's what these little hair-like projections do. They kind of weave back and forth inside the sinus glands. They flutter and they move back and forth to continue to push the phlegm and mucus out of your sinus cavities. Bacterial or viral infections can damage the cilia so they do not move anymore. They're stiff or they move very slowly. So now congestion does not drain and the sinus glands fill up with phlegm and mucus. Now, what about antibiotics for sinus infection? Well, 85 to 98% of sinus infections, that antibiotics are prescribed as a treatment. But whoa, antibiotics kill off bacteria. But the majority of infections of the sinus are viral infections. So antibiotics will not work. 64% of people with allergies and sinus problems do not do anything to relieve their symptoms. You might ask why. Well, maybe because 2 out of 5 sinus sufferers, those that have sinus infection or sinus inflammation, say their sinuses or allergy medication does not work. Medication doesn't do a thing. But you can stop sinus congestion with essential plant oils or essential oils. And the two best and the most researched essential oils, concentrated essential plant oils that are safe for internal use. Many essential oils should not be used internally, only topical. And then they should be diluted. But that does not apply to all essential oils. There are 2 very, very safe essential oils that you can swallow orally that will relieve your congestion of your sinuses and stop the inflammation. And those 2 are eucalyptus and myrtle. Oil of eucalyptus and oil of myrtle. Both of these are natural anti-inflammatories. They both have antiviral and antibacterial activity. Now you are killing off both viral infection and bacterial infection. Drugs can't do that. Antibiotics kill off bacteria, but the majority of sinus congestion is caused by viral infection. And they will increase the activity of these little hair-like projections that move out the mucus more quickly and more effectively. They open up the airways so you can breathe. And these are ideal for any type of respiratory congestion, asthma, COPD, cold and flu. And what you should be taking is about 160 to 320 milligrams of the combination of eucalyptus and myrtle up to 3 times daily or whenever you feel you need it. This is the way to eliminate congestion of the sinuses and eliminate infection and inflammation. And no side effects. Now, drugs always have side effects. Some are only mild. Some can really kill you. Actually, some drugs, in the leaflet of the drug, says the side effect caused death, may cause death. Now, that's a pretty serious side effect. Do you want to think about that? When you're taking drugs, you could kill yourself. The risk is there for many, many drugs. If you can do something for yourself naturally, would that make more sense? So for sinus congestion, sinus inflammation, sinus infection, use the oils, eucalyptus and myrtle, in a combination of about 160 to 320 milligrams several times a day. So now let's talk about your liver. Fatty liver. Fatty liver disease. Now they have a new name for it. No, fatty liver disease was common in alcoholics because alcoholics damaged the liver from the alcohol and set up a series of fatty infiltration of the liver. So healthy liver cells were replaced by fat. That was one of the top reasons for having fatty liver disease. But now there is a new type of fatty liver disease, which is non-alcoholic fatty liver disease, not caused by alcohol. What's it caused from? Might surprise you that it's caused by sugar. Sugar is damaging the liver. And then they have metabolic dysfunction. So they have liver disease, or MASLD, metabolic disorder associated with fatty liver disease. And the new name for the non-alcoholic fatty liver disease. I guess the name was changed because it was felt like non-alcoholic referred to what this condition isn't associated with, but excessive use of alcohol, instead of focusing on the root cause, metabolic dysfunction. Why do we have metabolic dysfunction? Well, to determine if you have metabolic dysfunction, doctors will look for the fat deposits in your liver, plus at least one of these other symptoms. All people that are obese, and I suggested before, up to 60% today of all adults and 18% of children are obese. So if you have obesity, if you are obese, you have a fatty liver disease and type 2 diabetes. Fasting blood sugar level over 100 and the A1C level higher than 5.7. These conditions are associated with fatty liver disease, as well as high blood pressure, high triglycerides, and low HDL. So now, if you have a high blood pressure, 130 over 85 or higher, you have a high risk of fatty liver disease. And if you have a triglyceride level, 150 or higher, another sign and symptom. And if you have a very low HDL, high density lipoprotein cholesterol, less than 40 for men and less than 50 for women. All of these facts, obesity, type 2 diabetes, high blood pressure, high triglycerides, and low HDL are all signs and symptoms of fatty liver disease. So do you have fatty liver disease? You might, but not even know it. The fat buildup in the liver doesn't cause any symptoms. No more than fat on your body is causing you any symptoms. If you're overweight, or you even are a high risk of obesity, you don't have symptoms. The fat is not causing any side effects. But it is the common cause of most diseases. A fat buildup in the liver, remember, doesn't cause any signs or symptoms, especially in the early stages. You might have some abdominal discomfort or fatigue, but that's about it. The biggest risk factor is high blood sugar. High blood sugar levels, like type 2 diabetes, up to 60% of people with type 2 diabetes have fatty liver disease. So if you're a type 2 diabetic, and you're overweight, so is your liver. Your liver is gorged with fat. Why does that matter? Because your liver can't function anymore. And your liver has the responsibility of over 300 different metabolic functions in the body that are positive, that are healthy. And our liver weighs about 4 or 5 pounds, but it can weigh as much as 20 pounds or more in a fat person. So you've got about 80 or 90% of your liver does not function. Anyone with high blood sugar should talk to their doctors about fatty liver disease. Not caused by alcohol, caused by high blood pressure, a low HDL, type 2 diabetes. So talk to your doctor. You might save yourself a tremendous amount of complications. But now there is good news. And it's not all bad. Now maybe you can catch it in time. Because fatty liver disease can be reversed by changing your diet. Because if changes in your diet and exercise are made in the early stages, studies have shown that 97% of people will return to a normal liver function if you have been classified as having fatty liver disease. You can reverse it. That's what I'm talking about, being able to take responsibility of our health. We can change what we're doing that caused the damage to reverse the damage. Even with advanced cases, 50% of people will still see significant improvement with dietary changes and exercise. But now there also is some very wonderful herbs that can make a huge change for a healthy liver. A combination of andrographis and French grapeseed extract and milk thistle. And I would say about 200 milligrams of andrographis, 100 milligrams of OPCs from French grapeseed extract, and 100 milligrams of milk thistle. This is a combination of a formula that's available in the United States. And take this twice a day, or 3 times a day. There's no side effects to either andrographis, French grapeseed extract, or milk thistle. But use the combination because it actually gives better results. Because andrographis reduces fat deposits in the liver by 33%. Just taking an herb like andrographis, which comes from India, reduces fat deposits in the liver by 33%. And in patients with fatty liver disease, grapeseed extract, the French grapeseed extract, reduced liver enzyme levels by 46% and liver enlargement by 10%. And in human trials, clinical trials of patients with liver disease, when treated with milk thistle, reduced elevated liver enzymes by up to 30%. In some cases, returning liver enzymes to normal values. Now, change your diet. Get rid of the junk. Get rid of the carbohydrates and the sugar. We know sugar is bad for us, one of the worst things that you can put into your body. But all the carbohydrates are made from white flour, white sugar, and they're all converted to sugar. So the American diet is carbohydrates and sugar. Very little protein, very little high-quality fats. But reverse that. Get rid of the carbohydrates, get rid of the sugar, and increase your protein levels and your healthy fat like olive oil, macadamia nut oil, avocado oil. My choice is olive oil because it has the highest concentration of polyphenols that the other oils do not have. And if you can turn around by 33%, by 46%, by 30% with supplements like andrographis, French grapeseed extract, and milk thistle, along with your change of diet and exercise, you can have a healthy liver. It goes a long ways to improve the health of your body. Doesn't take very long either. About 3 months. Maybe 6 months. But you're not going anywhere. You might as well take advantage of it. In just 3 to 6 months, you could have a brand new healthy liver with healthy liver enzymes. And then your body starts to work correctly and brings you back great health benefits that you probably have never seen in a long time. Change your diet. 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That's number one. Food is your best medicine. And folks, I have to pause for a few minutes. I'm not going anywhere. I hope you don't either. But if you have to leave, have a fantastic day. 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
11: And welcome back, my friends. This is Terry Naturally. I'm the host of Terry Talks Nutrition. We have so much more coming up this portion of the program. We'll be here to the top of the hour. We have a lot more coming your way. A lot more reasons why you can be healthy and benefits that will outperform drugs. Natural products without side effects is certainly the clear way to go. Now, cancer prevention. Can we prevent cancer? There's an easy way, especially to prevent head and neck cancer. There are so many types of cancer. And they're all different. There will never, ever be a cure for cancer. I know that everybody is trying to find a way to cure cancer. They're spending billions and billions and billions of dollars for years looking for a cure for cancer. Some people have been cured, but we don't know why. Because drugs are not the answer to cure cancer. Now, there's an easy way to prevent the neck and head types of cancer. Now, the bare minimum of dental care, brushing and flossing your teeth regularly, twice a day, morning and night, was shown in a recent study to significantly reduce the risk of neck and had cancer. Simple, simple, simple. But do we do it? Researchers collected oral samples from 160,000 adults and followed their health records for 15 years. When they compared the samples from people who developed head and neck cancer versus people who didn't, they found 13 species of bacteria in the mouth that raised cancer risk by 30 to 50%. The bacteria in our mouth can increase the risk of cancer significantly, up to 30 to 50%. And also that bacteria can also cause heart disease and strokes. Your mouth is full of bacteria. Not only should you brush and floss your teeth, but use a really good natural essential oil mouthwash, like with thyme, T-H-Y-M-E, clove, oregano, tea tree oil, diluted with other carriers like olive oil or almond oil, and swish your mouth after each time you brush your teeth. So this is so important, because I don't know if you understand that the mouth is the body's most common entry point for bacteria and infection. Keep your mouth clean. There are over 700 million types of bacteria. Did I say that right? There are over 700 million types of bacteria in the mouth. In the human mouth, 700 million types of bacteria. And if you have any kind of receding gum or a cavity or any way that these bacteria can enter the bloodstream, will raise your risk of cancer, heart disease, and stroke. About half of the U.S. adults have already periodontal disease. Bacteria filled pockets between teeth and gums. Bacteria that start in the mouth then enter the bloodstream and travel to the far corners of the body. You know, we wash our hands to get rid of the bacteria. What are we doing for our mouth? So to keep your mouth healthy, brush, floss, use a tongue cleaner, and chew a capsule of cinnamon, thyme, clove, oregano oil twice daily. All these essential oils kill off all the bacteria and any chance of viral infection in the mouth. Your mouth is so important. That is the primary source of stopping bacteria from entering our body, not the hands. You can wash your hands 25 times a day if you want, but all you need to do is twice daily clean the mouth, brushing, flossing, and chewing a capsule of cinnamon, thyme, clove, oregano oil twice daily. Now, people take a tremendous amount of prescription drugs, but prescription drug use by older adults is increasing drastically. And older adults use lots of prescription drugs. In fact, a new study that was out just this year reports that 90% of adults aged over 65 and over took a prescription drug in the last year. Previous data reported that 80% take at least two prescriptions a day, and 36% of adults take five or more prescriptions daily. Now, when you factor in over-the-counter medications, that is a lot of drugs. And drugs do not do anything for you. They don't make you healthy. If you follow natural practices, like I suggested about sinus inflammation, sinus infection, mouth bacteria, all of these common natural alternatives are more constructive for your health than prescribed drugs. And mostly common prescribed drugs for older adults are pain medications. There are natural pain medications like curcumin, boswellia, DLPA, and nattokinase. A prescription, you don't need it. You can buy it in a health food store to relieve pain. Better than drugs, more effectively than drugs, and no side effects. Antidepressants, another drug category. But you can stop depression with curcumin and saffron. How about acid blocking and acid suppressing drugs? You can do that with natural alternatives. You don't need statin drugs. The biggest myth in the history of medical prescriptions, statin drugs. You are meant to have a natural cholesterol level and not alter it by drugs. Blood sugar lowering drugs. You can do that with natural herbs to lower A1C and blood sugar levels. Like Antonia. Antonia is a herb from Central America, from Mexico, that lowers blood sugar levels and A1C levels as well. We don't need drugs. Drugs is not the answer. Changing the diet, getting exercise, taking care of your mouth, taking care of your liver. All these go into a healthy body. And remember, another way to stay healthy is to turn off the lights at night. A new study that when we leave lights on at night can be very harmful to our health. Healthy volunteers were monitored as they slept in a laboratory overnight. Heart rate, breathing, sleep stage, and melatonin levels. The participants slept with IVs attached so blood could be drawn without waking them up. And the first night, the room was totally dark, no light on at all. The second night, a dim overhead light, equivalent to the brightness to a street light outside the window, caused some very serious side effects. Even though the participants slept with their eyes closed shut, the small amount of light on the second night led to a reduction in slow wave, rapid eye movement sleep. The sleep stages in most cases, most cellular renewal occurs. Heart rate was higher. Insulin resistance was increased. Melatonin levels were not significantly reduced, but melatonin secretion started later in the dim light room versus the dark room. Don't leave a nightlight on for your kids. Get dark drapes for your bedroom so they shut out all the light. You can't see a thing. And take melatonin. Melatonin is one of the best molecules you can take for your health. It's anti-inflammatory, antioxidant. Every cell in our bodies have a receptor site for melatonin. It's totally misunderstood. Yes, it does help to go to sleep, but that's not the only reason to take melatonin. I know many cancer patients that take very, very high levels of melatonin to stop the damage of the chemo and radiation. I've talked to some cancer patients, and they're taking up to 300 milligrams of melatonin before they do the chemo or radiation. And they have had no side effects of the chemo or the radiation. They have not lost their hair. They have not any damage. They look healthy. They respond. And even have a high degree of energy. They're not fatigued. Melatonin is one of the most miraculous molecules that can ever be used as a supplement. I think everyone should take melatonin. Yes, our body does manufacture melatonin. The pineal gland in the brain produces melatonin as it gets dark. So sunset is when melatonin is released from the pineal gland. So you don't take melatonin an hour before bedtime. You take it at dusk, at sunset. That's when it is most productive. You will sleep better, but all the health of your body has been improved dramatically with melatonin. I'm so impressed with what melatonin can do that I wrote a book on melatonin. You can find it on Amazon. You can also find it on my website, terrytalksnutrition.com. It'll change your mind about melatonin. So now you want to keep your bedroom as dark as possible. Close the blinds. Even by dark and knockout curtains. It'll be so dark in your bedroom you can't even see your hand before your face. Turn off all the lights. And blue light is the most stimulating light and should not be allowed at all in bedrooms. That means televisions, screens, phones, computers. No televisions, no phones, no tablets, no laptops. If you want a good night's sleep, and if it's required, use a dim light near the floor. Not at eye level. And consider a brown or orange bulb versus a blue or white bulb. It can improve your health quite significantly. How's your brain? Have you a short-term memory? Did you hear something a few days ago and you can't remember what it was? Somebody brings up the same subject and I don't remember that. Did we talk about that before? Oh, I don't recall that. Greek mountain tea. Think you can't focus for long? You are probably right. In a 2004 study, researchers in California began testing the ability of people to focus on a screen. The average attention span was 2.5 minutes, just 150 seconds. And then repeating the same test a few years later, actually the attention span had declined to 75 seconds. And this year, the results show the average attention span is 47 seconds, a decline of almost 70% over 20 years. Block out the noise with Greek mountain tea. At one time, the shepherds in the mountains of Greece, tending their flock of sheep, were cold. They didn't have the resistance or the resiliency. They were tired, fatigued, foggy brain function. So they picked a weed. And now that weed is known as Greek mountain tea. And it has been shown in clinical studies to increase focus. and concentration. It actually improved reaction time under stress by 50%. In healthy individuals, in the combination with B vitamins. Additionally, reduced cortisol levels by 17%. Plus improved attention and reduced stress and anxiety in healthy adults age 50 to 70 after just 28 days of using Greek Mountain Tea. Just take 500 milligrams of Greek Mountain Tea once or twice daily. And just after 28 days, you'll see a dramatic effect. Let's talk about the heart. AFib is becoming more common year after year. And actually, it's more common than anticipated. New study finds that AFib is 3 times more common than previously thought. 3 times. Back in 2005, it was predicted that about 3 million people today would be diagnosed with AFib. But new research finds that actual number is closer to 10 million people. The longer people live with many chronic conditions, such as high blood pressure, type 2 diabetes, metabolic syndrome, obesity,

to eliminate or to at least help eliminate AFib. Stop with artificial sweeteners. They cause AFib. Artificial sweeteners cause AFib. Researchers at Britain found that adults who drank 3 to 4 artificially sweetened drinks per week, just 3 to 4 per week, not per day, per week, had a 20% higher risk of irregular heartbeat, AFib, just by drinking an artificially sweetened drink, and only 3 to 4 per week, not per day. Heart-healthy natural medicines that may be helpful for your heart and AFib. First of all, magnesium. Magnesium works with calcium to keep your heart beating in a regular rhythm and is also important in keeping blood pressure from getting too high. Another mineral that works synergistically with magnesium is zinc. Zinc deficiencies can also cause and play a role in heart conditions and diseases. Magnesium, zinc, and P5P, which is the biologically active vitamin B6. And magnesium requires B6 for its function. Grapeseed extract reduces high blood pressure. 300 to 600 milligrams daily. Protects the blood vessel walls from free radical damage and prevents the dangerous oxidation of LDL cholesterol. This means that grapeseed extract can help take some of the external pressure off the heart and allow it to beat more regularly and normal. So there are things we can do naturally. Talk to your doctor. Your doctor may require you to take a drug. Should you take a drug? Well, that's between you and your doctor. But you can always add magnesium and grapeseed extract. And magnesium with zinc and vitamin B6, called P5P. These two natural supplements can help reduce AFib. Now, you know, we sit all day. If you work in an office, you are probably sitting all day. I know a lot of offices now are putting in computer styles that you can stand and work on your computer and not sit all day. Standing does make a difference. Because sitting all day may actually kill you. Is sitting the new smoking? I guess that's what you could say. Smoking kills a lot of people. And now sitting is a new type of smoking. Is your chair as dangerous to your health as cigarettes? That is what some scientists think. Studies show that 25% of Americans sit for more than 8 hours a day, and that sitting that much raises your risk of diabetes by 112%, your risk of heart attack, stroke by 147%. People who sit more can expect to live a few years less than those who move more regularly. One answer. Coffee. In a new study using data collected over a 13-year period, researchers found that people who sat for 6 or more hours a day and regularly drank coffee were 1.5 times less likely to die prematurely versus people who sat that much but did not drink coffee. I know there are so many times when people said, don't drink coffee, don't drink coffee.

0: and now coffee is becoming a natural substance that contains antioxidants, polyphenols, anti-inflammatories that may explain why it cancels out the negative effects of sitting so long every day. Now, here's a couple of tips you want for relieving constipation. A new study, 80 adults aged 65 or older with chronic constipation were randomized to receive either a probiotic supplement or a placebo daily for 4 weeks. Result, no significant changes were seen in the placebo group. While the group taking a probiotic, nearly 25% reduced in their overall constipation symptoms. Frequency of bowel movements, abdominal pain, and bloating, including a 47% improvement in bowel frequency. Probiotics are an answer to constipation and diarrhea. An herbal combination that restores digestive function and relieves constipation. This herbal combination contains 800 milligrams of 14 different Ayurvedic herbs from India. So in 14 days, taking it before bedtime with water, the herbal group increased to 76% of participants having more than 3 bowel movements a week, no change in the placebo group. Additionally, 75% reduction in abdominal pain, abdominal gas, versus no change in placebo. 77% reduction in indigestion versus no change in placebo. And 70% reduction in acid reflux versus no change in placebo. And I would always add a tablespoon or two at every meal of olive oil. Olive oil will oil up. Actually, it really oils up the tubes, I guess you could say. It really helps eliminate constipation. And with that, my friends, my time has run out. And time for me to run out. Have a nice day of exercise. A nice day of just being outside. Whether it's cold or warm, exercise is great. Just get out there and walk. And with that, my friends, say a prayer for this crazy world. God bless you, my friends. And God bless this great country.
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7: So glad you are back with us on Your Retirement Radio. 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Gentlemen, it's just the guys today.
8: Just the guys.
9: Ready to go?
7: You sound very, very excited today, and so I'm going to boost your enthusiasm. We're going to talk about a few things with the Fed already making that interest rate move, first one that we've seen in years. Good news or bad news for retirees? We're going to talk a little retirement emergency. Have you prepped for it? How well are you prepped for it? And we always deal with the unexpected, but do you deal with the unexpected? We're going to discuss money and retirement compatibility and what happens when one spouse may be a little different. Well, my goodness, this happens just about in every couple. One spouse is a saver, one is a spender. How do we deal with the whole thing? Gentlemen, okay, does that excite you as laying the plate for what we're going to eat in our retirement review today, gentlemen?
9: Absolutely. First rate hike since 2023. So let's talk.
7: Excitement is overwhelming. I hear you. All right. Let me give you a little stat. According to Wallet Hub, more than one in three Americans are not confident that they're going to have enough money to retire. Accurate, based on what you guys have heard as Wisconsin families over the years, because I don't know whether that's a norm for you guys. Do you hear that?
9: Yeah. I mean, I think generally people think that they don't have enough until they start that conversation. And then many in our area, just because their lifestyle isn't super extravagant and we are great savers typically, they quickly find out in the first half hour of their conversation with us that they probably could have retired years ago.
8: Exactly.
9: That's the trend that we see for our clientele, for sure.
8: But initially, it's I'm concerned, and it kind of doesn't matter how much they have either.
9: Yeah, I would
8: could
9: say
8: be a little, could be a lot.
9: Yeah,
8: and it's just generally
9: not one in three. It's basically everybody until they leave after their first meeting.
8: Exactly.
7: All right. Well, let me add a little insight within the article that we've got. 43% of people believe it's not realistic for the average American to expect to retire comfortably. 40% of the people say they expect to work until they die. That may be a Wisconsin thing. 7 in 10 people believe that a pension is better than the 401k, and we've been dealing with that for decades. And that more than 2 in 5 Americans think that paying off debt is more important than making retirement contributions. So let me piece some of that out for you. And if you are in any of these categories, folks, 920-280-1848 to put together your retirement lifestyle review and your retirement lifestyle plan from everything. Do I begin on the retire comfortably? We always talk about everybody's an individual. Did you get a feel from your Wisconsin folks on what retiring comfortably actually means?
8: Yeah, I mean, we ferret that out as we're having discussions with people, because retiring comfortably means different things to different people. But
7: sure.
8: I think at the end of the day, the question is, do I have enough? And really, enough can be a really hard term to define for many people, because, you know, a lot of times when we're thinking about enough, we're thinking about our portfolio value. We're thinking about what all the IRAs and the 401ks add up to, and less about the income that we need to generate to meet our lifestyle needs. And, you know, we hear mixed things as we go to the market too, because historically, some of you listeners may have heard of that 4% rule. And that 4% rule just says, it was William Began back in 1994 that said that you can safely withdraw 4% of your assets. So if you've got a million, mm-hmm. you can pull out $40,000 a year for the rest of your life. Well, the thing now is that that's a bit outdated. I mean, 1994 is 30 years ago now.
9: People have seen double-digit returns over the last 4 years straight. Last time that happened was late 90s.
8: Right. So I mean, things have drastically changed in the market. We're using outdated data. But at the end of the day, you have to understand what does your lifestyle cost, and then we can have discussions around what's a reasonable draw rate and put together a true income plan for families to help ensure that that money lasts the rest of your life. But also, the other thing is, we see so many people that come in and their income plan is, well, if we just don't take much, then we won't run out of money.
9: Yeah.
8: And that's not ideal either, right? It's finding that sweet spot in between where you can actually live and do the things that you want to do, and not have to worry about, okay, now I'm going to have more money when I die than what I started with, or I'm going to run out. It's finding that optimal point.
9: And I think for people that we sit with, retiring comfortably means retiring without fear, not necessarily even you know, maintaining their lifestyle or being able to travel or do the things that they want. They just don't want to be operating out of fear.
7: Okay, so I'm fearful that this isn't going to work. My goodness, we talk about this on the TV show, on the radio show constantly, which is stress testing. Okay, do we actually know what it is? Have we gone down what it costs to live? Have we gone down what we think it's going to cost to do lifestyle? Should we? Because I know you do with some of your clients. But should we, before retiring, work through stress test? That's my first. And then number two, once we're in, is it worthwhile to be stress testing what we're spending, how our lifestyle works in the early stages of retirement as well?
8: I think so. I mean, I think it's worth stress testing your portfolio. And what we mean by that is just going back and looking at different historical events and say, if 2008 happened again, if 2022 happened again with rising interest rate environments, if these different events happen, what impact would that have on your portfolios and really on your income that you're pulling in every single month? And I think stress testing your income is key. I think one practical thing that you can start to do ahead of time is really getting a good grasp on what it costs you to live and then living on that amount. Like if you think, okay, I'm going to go into retirement, you know, don't assume it's going to be a huge pay cut that you're going to take. You're probably going to want to live on what you've been making, what you've been taking home. Keep an eye on that. Or if you think, okay, well, the mortgage is going to be paid off, start living as if, you know, you're only making that amount. That's a great way to stress test it, because what you'll find out in 6 months, 9 months is, whoa, yeah, I've got enough, or whoa, I don't have quite enough.
9: Yeah, and how rapidly things change, right?
8: Right.
9: Like
8: yep.
9: when we meet with someone for the first couple sessions, we're building out, you know, a plan for the rest of their retirement. But in the meantime, every single year we're working on a tax plan. Maybe they're not Medicare age yet, so we're working on an income plan to keep their healthcare premiums low. You know, all different sorts of strategies. What we're going to do once they reach 65, when their income is a little bit less of a deal for some. So there's just a lot of moving parts, and not only stress testing, but building out the plan in the immediate, the 1 year, 3 year, 5 year. And then again, the stress test is more applicable to, you know, all of retirement essentially.
8: Yeah. And I think
7: is it fair to, you mentioned taxes. Is it fair to say that A lot of folks don't figure in the whole tax situation going into retirement and that changing the equation for a lot of people. In it's not necessarily what I have, it's what I get to keep, but we haven't figured out the what I get to keep part. And that's a necessity as you start working on the numbers so that the math does work.
9: I would say almost everybody that we sit down with, regardless of whether they're a do-it-yourselfer or they have an advisor, does not have a concrete tax plan.
8: Correct.
9: In retirement.
8: And you need to. I mean, that is fundamental to a solid retirement plan. I mean, I don't know how you can have the majority of your money inside of an account where that's not all yours, to your point, and not have that be part of the scenario, because we can't control the market. We can control what we own. We can control what we diversify into. We can't control the tax brackets, but we can certainly control our income. And there's a lot we can do with the lifestyle, from a Medicare planning, as you're talking about, from tax planning. It's going to be different phases, right? Mm-hmm. Early on, the sooner you have these discussions, though, the better. Because many people will come to us and say, hey, I retired 3 years ago. They start working with us. They have a plan in place and they go, oh, man, I should have been here 5 years ago. I should have been here 3 years before I retired. We hear it all the time in our class, in the office. So the sooner you get on this, the better.
9: I mean, and it's not a little bit in terms of tax savings. Like, we could be talking about 10%.
8: Yes.
9: Like, for some folks that have a good plan in terms of savings. And that's, you know, for those of you that have significant 401k balances, you do the math.
7: 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This is a really simple, user-friendly, easy idea of getting your understanding of what you've put aside for Uncle Sam and what Uncle Sam wants from you now, later, and in the future. 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A couple minutes to be able to put the numbers in and then see what Uncle Sam wants and the strategies that might be better for you that work in your retirement lifestyle plan. 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
7: Glad you're with us on Your Retirement Radio. Brad Johansson along with the boys at Dual Financial Strategies. Luke Van Abel and Lake La Chapelle joining us today. And we talked about getting into the plan. We'll get into emergency as well. But the question is it an emergency that the Fed did what the Fed hasn't done in over 3 years, raised rates in September? So is the interest rate hike good or bad news for retirees? Guys, I'll just throw it out as a simple. When we get the Fed to say, hey, you know what, inflation's not under control, we're going to raise rates, It automatically feels like something bad. Is it something bad?
9: So it,
8: The short answer is both. I mean, it can be good. It can be bad. It depends on what approach you're coming from. So the Fed raising by 0.25%, you know, this can be, if you're a saver, you know, if you've got money sitting in the bank, which a lot of the families that we meet with, you've got a lot more there than maybe you should, but you've got ample emergency fund money there. And so them raising rates, you know, that feels like a good thing in maybe the short term, because you're thinking about, hey, my CD rates could go up. My money market rates could go up. But there's also the other side of it.
9: And could go up is, you know, something that we shouldn't just gloss over, in the fact that the federal funds rate is set, but the markets on the back end can do whatever they want, right? So it doesn't always have a direct correlation. Sometimes can. And, you know, this 0.25% jump that we're taking, if I was a betting man, I would bet that there's going to be another rate hike before the end of the year. Now, equities can handle rate hikes. We've seen it.
8: Yep.
9: It just really depends on how abrupt these changes are being made. And we're still looking, third quarter GDP numbers are looking like close to 3.5%. I think it was 3.2 or 3.3% growth in the third quarter. So we're still looking at earnings really good, balance sheets really good on the equity side of things. So yes, can this cause speed bumps in the short term? Absolutely. But I think long term, hedge funds, they're still long equities, maybe less leverage. And I know we're getting high level here, but maybe less leverage than you saw earlier in the year. But I think overall, people are still very optimistic about where the market's headed.
8: Yeah,
9: I think forward despite rate hikes.
8: Yeah, I think there's optimism, but where the higher rates can be a concern for the market is the borrowing rates, right? Yes. So even for companies,
0: it gets more expensive, right?
8: Yeah, it gets more expensive. So, you know, even if we're talking about the equity market, you know, companies might be less likely to go out and borrow money as rates go up.
9: Right.
8: So that can have a less favorable, you know, scenario on the overall market. Obviously, for personal finance, you know, some people will have like variable rates tied to home equity lines or variable rates tied to credit cards. Now, hopefully you don't have much in that realm, because then that risk becomes much less.
7: So you started it with both. Can we adjust? And we've done this now for years, because rates have been high for years and we've now gotten used to. Here are a couple things we've gotten used to. The markets run even as interest rates are high.
8: Mm-hmm.
7: And yet the interest rates give us a little bit of opportunity. We kind of talk about this when rates are low. We refinance the car and we can refinance the house. Well, we haven't been able to really refinance the house for a lot of people for a lot of years. Why the home market has hurt a little bit. Anybody who got in during COVID was like, oh, baby,
8: right?
7: I'm in the 2%.
8: Yeah, right.
7: And I'm not sure we're ever going to see that again.
8: No.
7: But give me more of an idea. Are there still opportunities? If the Feds are going to do this, and Lake says, hey, we may have one more. If the Feds are going to raise these rates, are there opportunities then for us to cash in? Because we're supposed to be able to adjust our portfolio, I guess is what it is. Anything that we have within our retirement portfolio can be adjusted for the good, no matter what rates are there, or is that a myth?
9: Well, I mean, in terms of adjusting, especially when you're talking about someone's risk tolerance, I mean, we're looking at multi-year guaranteed annuities knocking on the door of 6% fixed for extended periods of time. So there is absolutely ways that people can cash in. Now, as far as, you know, refinancing and things like that, I mean, absolutely not as rates become higher here. I think a lot of the people that we're working with, if they did have a mortgage, refinanced during, you know, those COVID years. And so not running into a lot of people that have a pretty significant mortgage rate. Now, if someone's looking to, downsize, if you don't have significant equity in your home that you can push into the next property, you're looking at mid to high sixes for mortgage rates right now, which is, pretty foreign. Mm-hmm. Not foreign to our clients in the long term, but it's been quite a while since we've been at that point.
8: I think another factor too, as we talk about the markets and people think about 401ks, and then you hear news like this with interest rates rising, is how nimble are your funds? How nimble is the position that you hold within your 401k or IRA? And what I mean by that is, oftentimes when people come in, we'll see, a few different mutual funds inside of their portfolio. Maybe it's a target date fund. Maybe they're allocated to a little large cap, a little mid cap. But then largely that stays the same. I mean, you're essentially just holding those positions for a long period of time, which, when we're younger investors, we're in that growth and accumulation phase, less of a concern. But as we get closer to retirement, when we need to flip the switch over to having an income plan and using that investment to live on, now it becomes, are we a little bit locked in mm-hmm. to the investments that we have? And we might want a little more flexibility. At Dual Strategies, we take passive approach, buy and hold. We've got more hands-on approach, which is much more tactical. And I think in times like this, where we see interest rates change, where we see volatile markets, where we see midterm elections in a year, there can be value in having it be a little bit more flexible as far as the changes that can be made.
9: Yeah, and a couple that I met with last week and just brought over, he's retiring. His 401k is 100% equities. And we had to have the conversation of, yes, I mean, absolutely, your returns over the last 4 years have been incredible, right? Do you need to carry this much risk when your income demand on the portfolio is only 4.5%, right?
8: Right.
9: Do you need to carry this level of risk? And are you comfortable with that? Did you even know what you were doing? Or were you just kind of looked at them and you picked the ones that grew the most the prior year?
8: Yeah, one did the best, so let's just put it all
9: exactly,
8: in there.
9: Exactly. So are you aware of the risk that you're taking? And, that's one thing that people have to consider too, is risk and reward go hand in hand, and do we need to carry that much risk, especially going into retirement when we're no longer making those contributions and we're actually doing the opposite.
7: Okay. Mm-hmm. Lakin, I want to follow this up then. So he's coming in. He's done it one way. This is the way I do it. And you say, you know what? We're going to have to change some things. This is difficult for a lot of people. So I want to get the reaction when you say, hey, I appreciate that you've killed it in the market for 4 years. Everybody should have tried to kill it in the market for 4 years. The numbers have been really good. We're changing here. You need to make sure that the market does not kill you over the next 4 years. What's the reaction you get when somebody's done it this way, and I like this way, and you're going to have to really convince me that I've got to do something different than this. Give me this particular reaction to, I think we ought to change because you need some safety.
9: I think your more engineer types might be, like the analytical types, are a little more staunch in their opinions. But generally, I think people are like, I don't know exactly what we're talking about. I just picked the one that grew the most the year before. And so they're not extremely attached or maybe aware of how they're invested.
8: Mm-hmm.
9: And so when we have conversations about, we will absolutely still carry risk or, opportunity, you can say, in the portfolio, particularly, in your Roth, right? Growing tax free. Can we just set aside whatever it is, 15, 20, 30, whatever someone's looking for, a percent that maybe isn't as affected by the market. And so that you have peace of mind. And that loops back to the first segment of retiring comfortably for me means, not living in fear, not having to turn on the TV every morning and look at where the market is. And I think when you frame it that way, and that, hey, if we can live in the 8 to 13% return, you know, looking over the last couple of years versus the 25, because we don't need to carry that amount of risk.
8: Mm-hmm.
9: Don't
8: you think it's so eye-opening when people come in and we sit down and we go through Riskalyze and we input what they hold?
9: Yeah.
8: And we
9: yeah.
8: give them a snapshot of this is the risk you're taking per account.
9: Yeah.
8: I think people will see a number associated that when they go, hey, the train can go 100 miles an hour. And right now, my 100% equity portfolio, you know, like with this yeah. guy, it might be going 90.
9: Mm-hmm.
8: And yeah. seeing it in that frame might just help people realize it in a different way, because these arbitrary risk zones are kind of hard to understand.
9: Well, and maybe all of your accounts are all doing the same thing.
8: Right.
9: Right? Where you come
8: it's normal.
9: And they've got a brokerage account, they've got an IRA, they've got a Roth, and it's all at a 73 out of 100, right? And,
8: mm-hmm.
9: you know, 101 says it's probably not how you want to
7: yeah.
9: build it out.
7: Well, maybe it is time for an adjustment. The feds have made an adjustment. Do you need to make an adjustment? 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All right, we got how YouTube video actually saved a life. 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
7: 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It is complimentary to come in and work on it and try and find some good news about figuring out how to retire and feel a little bit more confident. And speaking of good news, there was a 13-year-old Ohio student, and that student now being called a hero, saved a classmate choking on a strawberry. Gavin Bailey performs the Heimlich maneuver, dislodged the berry on the first try. How did he learn how to do that? From a YouTube video that he never thought he would actually use. All right, I've got a little note to the trivia on this, guys. I actually know the man. He's no longer with us, but I know and interviewed Henry Heimlich.
9: No way.
7: And I am friends with his son. So Henry Heimlich was in Cincinnati, where I'm doing this show from with you guys, and know the Heimlich families. I have never personally performed the maneuver, but yes, I am tight with the old dude that invented the Heimlich maneuver. How about that?
9: Unbelievable.
7: I know. Mark that down in your books as a trivia you never thought you'd learn today.
9: Sounds good.
7: All right, here's the takeaway. Emergencies are going to happen. It is inevitable. So how on the retirement end do we start prepping for emergencies? Is there a baseline, guys, on prepping for the what-ifs in retirement? Because we got a lot of them.
8: I mean, I think one baseline that doesn't change just because you're retired is the fundamental truth that you just have to have emergency fund money, and you need to know where that's going to come from, and it needs to be available. Now, as you transition into retirement, as you get older, as you become 59 and a half and older, and you can access your retirement funds, I like to remind people that your 401ks and IRAs become emergency funds, because now you can access those funds without any penalty. And so you look at it as like, well, maybe I don't need that yet, so it's not an emergency fund yet. But if you're 59 and a half and an emergency arises, some people will come in and say, I don't have much in my emergency fund, but they're 62 years old.
9: Mm-hmm.
8: So then it's, well, 100% of what's in that retirement account is there at an emergency. And just because you're retired doesn't mean that emergencies won't happen. And so having money in a position where you can get at it without being forced to sell, maybe when the markets are volatile, especially if we're talking about a large chunk of money for like a roof or AC unit or RV, whatever it might be.
7: So obviously the emergencies will come. We have to have a plan, figure out where we're going to go. Oh, plan. Yeah. This comes back to the very beginning of what you do all the time is when the income stops because the paycheck stops. How do we have an income plan that works on this? Is that part of what you say? Okay, well, the IRA now is someplace where I can go. Do I need to know what account I'm going to for what before that what if kind of thing happens? And depending on what the what if, or depending on the timing of the what if, where I'm going to go for this money?
9: Yeah, I hear where you're going with this. I mean, that loops into the tax plan, planning for RMDs, right? Because people think, oh, RMDs for me, born after 1960, are 15 years away if they're 60 years old, right? So having a plan, watching the YouTube video, so to speak, before you have to, you know, perform the emergency 15 years later when you hadn't planned for it. So I think knowing, not only the tax qualification of where the funds are coming from, but also what portion of the portfolio, right? Average bear market is just under a year long. So do we have a portion of the portfolio that we can pull income from when maybe the equity side of the portfolio? And I know this is, you know, long gone for you guys. It's been since 2022 when you've even had to think about this, but these times will come.
7: Mm-hmm.
9: So the good thing is you can plan ahead of time to make sure that there's not an emergency, so to speak, and you've got time for the market to come back, and you can pull income from different parts of your portfolio so that you're not as, again, not as concerned.
7: Mm-hmm. Healthcare, is that probably the major what if? Because, you know, we even talked in earlier segments, we've got some people coming in that we're dealing with before they hit Medicare. But there is some sort of this is kind of a universal fallacy for a lot of people, like the 4% rule, that Medicare is going to take care of everything. Once I hit Medicare, then I'm good. What's wrong about that notion, and how do we start prepping for potential long-term care that Medicare is not going to cover?
9: Yeah, I think I'll start with Marketplace and talk about Medicare. I mean, there's always going to be a certain level of legislative risk and changes that are being made, hopefully for the better. Years past, we've seen prescription drug caps on Medicare plans lowered significantly, which helps people a ton. Like I've seen people save $13,000 a year if they're on, you know, a certain cancer drug. So there's legislative risk. It could also help you at some point. But when we're looking at preparing for marketplace plans, yeah, knowing what's my subsidy income threshold for Medicare, what is my IRMA limits, so that you're just prepared that you know what your premiums are, and then making that decision when it comes to Medicare in terms of where you're going to go, whether it's a Medicare Advantage plan, Medicare supplement, and what's going to be the best for you and your situation, not only from your health perspective, but also financially, because there's a pretty significant difference there. And so planning for long-term care, and I have a little bit of a unique perspective on long-term care where I think things are headed in the future with humanoid robots, and we don't have to dive into that. But I think, you know, skilled nursing facility care is still covered under Medicare as long as it's rehabilitative care. So as long as they're trying to get you back into your home and you're not going into a long-term care facility, you know, most of your Medicare plans are going to have some form of coverage for you. I think the big exposure there is long-term care. And what does the long-term care landscape look like 15 to 20 years from now for our newer clients? And I think that is really subject to change. I don't know what your thoughts are on that, Luke.
8: Yeah, I mean, yeah, the landscape's obviously going to change in 15 yeah. years. The takeaway here is we need to plan ahead for the long-term care, because when we have the discussion around having Medicare supplement, Medicare Advantage plan, having health insurance through the marketplace, wherever it might be, those areas are not going to be covered. So what needs to be built into a retirement plan is either some form of insurance to cover that, or we self-insure. Mm-hmm. We need to carve out, so to speak, or allocate a portion of our funds so that it can be used potentially for that down the road, so that that doesn't become a burden, especially for a married couple, I think, right? Okay. If you're single, I mean, unless you've got grandiose ideas about who you're going to leave the money to and wanting them to receive a certain amount, the married couple can be impacted the most, because what if the funds are spent down and now the survivor doesn't have adequate, you know, income assets to live on for what could be, you know, 10, 15 years longer.
7: Well, you even mentioned grandiose ideas of who you're going to leave the money to, and I'll leave in this segment with the estate planning and who you want to leave the money to. A lot of mistakes made on beneficiaries, and we can't overemphasize enough trusts, wills, estate planning. If you don't have your beneficiaries listed properly on accounts, that's a disaster waiting to happen when an emergency happens, correct?
8: Correct. And what we see more and more today is blended families. We see unique situations where it's not just mom, dad, and kids. It's there was a divorce or three along the way.
9: Yep.
8: There's stepkids. There's all these different nuances. And so as your estate gets more complex, we're going to call that a complexity, all the more that we need wills and probably trusts. We're not attorneys here, but from what we see as we educate families, you're going to need something a little bit more robust that can actually be listed as a beneficiary on your account, which your will cannot be. So you might need to take it a step further. And the takeaway here is, you know, income planning is important, tax planning is important, true retirement planning, but then also the estate planning. This has to be done. Like, this just has to be a part of what you're doing as you come in and start to have these discussions.
9: And it becomes more important as your situation is more complex. Is there land? Is there multiple properties in play here? And I think if you take something from this, if you're, you know, one of those individuals that is in a blended family situation, having the maybe difficult conversation of, well, I've saved a little bit more, because a lot of times we're like, okay, yep, we're good to go. We'll open up accounts. And then we put the beneficiary sheet in front of them, and they're looking at each other like deer in headlights, like,
8: what are
9: we have not had this conversation.
8: Yeah.
9: Are we putting all the kids evenly, regardless of if it's my kid technically or not, on the accounts?
8: And, what's the implication once one dies and then the money goes to the spouse?
9: Exactly.
8: Now the spouse goes, well, now I'm in control of that money technically, and I can list just my children.
9: Exactly.
8: And I don't have to list yours. So those are the dicey scenarios that you want to document early now before anything is even remotely close to being an emergency.
9: Absolutely.
7: So are you prepped for an emergency, whatever that may be, and understanding who you want your money to go to and where it's going to come from when the what if happens? 920-280-1848 for your retirement lifestyle review. 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
7: 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All right, inflation. We're in a major form now, impacting a lot of things, even in the dating world. There's a Zelle survey now that finds 84% of Gen Z and millennials say higher prices have now affected their dating lives. Half say financial compatibility can matter more than romantic chemistry when deciding whether to keep seeing someone. So money compatibility matters later in life as well. Couples approach retirement very differently. Spending, saving, their investing habits. How do you build one retirement plan that both can feel comfortable with? I go into the whole discovery, which is a lot of times in the financial world. We're sitting down for the first time, right, with folks. I don't know whether you guys can put numbers on this as to whether or not, how many times out of 10 do you guys have a couple in your first discovery where you feel like both are on the same investing page, on the same saving page, on the same spending page? Give me a number.
9: What do you think, Luke?
8: Well, yeah, they don't have a page, but they also, I'd say like 1 in 10. I mean, if we're talking about the same risk, the same idea towards money,
7: yeah,
8: generally, no, we're not the same.
7: Yeah.
8: I mean, my wife and I aren't the same. I mean, very different people, right? And so we feel isolated. I think retirees can feel isolated, like we're the only ones like this. But we just have to start with knowing that we are going to be different. Different is okay. But we need to start communicating about these things and what's important to us and what we mean by what's important. I think, I think a lot of times we'll see one example might be one person wants to travel, one doesn't, or they want to prioritize legacy and giving money. And so these are two polar opposites, tug of war, if you will.
7: Right.
8: But we have to take the discussion a little bit further to find out, well, what does travel look like for you? Is this gallivanting every month? Because the other person might be thinking, well, they just want to travel every month, or they want to be gone constantly.
9: And one person wants to sit on the couch and watch the Brewers.
8: Right.
9: All season, right?
8: Right. So we want to get a little bit more into the details about, okay, so you say you want to give all the money to the kids. Is that really a give it all to the kids? Or do you just want to know that they're going to be okay? Or do you want to know that, hey, they're going to get the house, or, you know, what yep. that might look like?
9: And that's different than being on the same financial page, right? I think when, Brad, originally you asked the question, I was just thinking of, are we looking at this together?
8: Mm-hmm.
9: We're not looking at this separate. So, you know,
8: we're on the same team.
9: We're not therapists. I'm not going to directly ask you, hey, how have things been? You guys still love each other?
8: Yeah.
9: But
8: we do play therapists very often,
9: oh, yeah,
8: don't we?
9: Yeah, absolutely. There's a lot of hats. But looking at it like, okay, one spouse is 5 years older, right?
8: Mm-hmm.
9: So as long as everything looks good, maybe we want to be taking income from that account first, because they're going to be closer to required minimum distributions than, say, the younger spouse.
8: Right.
9: So looking at and building the plan together, you know, as long as we foresee everybody sticking it out together.
8: Right.
7: All right. Big numbers matter, though. Is it important that we get on the same page with, all right, I know you like to spend, but we probably ought to stick with X amount of what we want to spend. And do we have to have a number on this is where we go? I mean, you'll probably have people come in and go, hey, you know what? Before I put this plan together, can you give me an idea of what you guys would like to spend when you retire? And you get the response, I haven't really thought about that.
8: Yeah. Or they'll shoot from the hip and say, you know, if we had $2,000 a month, and I'm like, but it says here you're living on, you know, $8,000 a month. How do we get from eight to two?
9: Yeah. I oftentimes ask, okay, If it's kind of from the hip there, I'll say, okay, what are you netting from your job now?
8: Absolutely.
9: For both of you.
8: Right.
9: And of that, that's legitimately coming in. I know we've got 401k contributions and healthcare coming out of that. But from that net amount that we've got coming in to your bank account, how much do you think you're legitimately saving every month? And you can see, hey, we've only got $5,000 in your checking. Well, it looks like you're not spending $2,000 a month. You're spending the $5,500 that you guys are netting, which is totally fine. But we just want to have an idea of where you're at,
8: yes,
9: so we can build the income plan around that, especially those first couple years and your go-go years when you do want to travel. Maybe the spend is higher than what you're currently bringing in, and your portfolio has the ability to provide that for you.
8: I think there's a fear, too. I think maybe when people come and sit with us, they think, well, I'm spending too much,
9: mm-hmm,
8: or yeah, I should be spending less. And just know, folks, that when you do call us and come in and sit down with us, we're not asking that question because we want to get you to the rock bottom number.
9: Yeah.
8: We want to get you to a number where it's like, and I don't know about you, like, but I have a lot of families that I sit with, they go, really? I can spend that amount of money
9: yeah,
8: every month?
9: Yeah.
8: That's more than I've made over my working career.
9: Exactly.
8: Like, do you know how fun that is from our perspective?
7: Yeah,
8: to help people be able to spend their money, not on the nitty gritty, but get you to a capacity where now you might be able to even dream a little bit in retirement about the things you want to do.
9: Because they're looking at, okay, so we can take this amount monthly from the portfolio, right? And they're, mm-hmm, looking at what that is per year.
8: Mm-hmm.
9: And they haven't actually looked. They've seen, oh, my account's gone up, you know, 13% this year.
8: Mm-hmm.
9: And they're not actually looking at what that, you know, percentage value represents in terms of dollars, right? So getting them to conceptualize, yeah, okay, you're going to be spending 60, 70, 80, you know, whatever it is, $150,000 from your portfolio. But it is at a safe level.
8: Right.
9: And I think getting them to understand that frees them up a little bit.
8: Correct.
7: And in doing that, can we get to compromise? And I know we've done this kind of on Social Security conversations, that those decisions often are made in a silo, which produces a problem later on, meaning husband says he's going to take it here, wife says she's going to take it here, and they never think about what's down the road. Mm-hmm. If we've done that already, we've turned on Social Security, or we're getting into that spot, and we've made decisions that we can't undo,
9: yeah.
7: How hard is it to get to

0: there looking for help, wanting advice, going, you know, you guys are the experts. We'll kind of rely on you. I mean, and some of this is, I mean, it's your personal finance. So you've definitely got to be a part of that. But I feel like, Brad, the conversation goes very different when people come in very open to, okay, we haven't taken Social Security yet. We think we should take it at 62, but we're open to a discussion around what would be optimal. And that's a question we'll ask, right? Yep. Is this you're taking it at 62 because of something, or, you know, would you like to explore what would produce the most income, be the best from a tax perspective for you going forward?
1: Yeah. And can we explore whether or not it's rational for you, like your reasoning for maybe taking it right away? Is that, you know, rational? Is it good for you long term? Is it good for your spouse? If, mm-hmm. you know, if one of you passes away, typically, the husband passes away first, right? So we've got to look at some long term things as well and see how that affects your tax situation, future required minimum distributions, and inflation as well. We know your Social Security benefits growing 8% per year. There's also a camp of people that are like, I don't think it's going to be around. It's my money. I'm taking it. Mm-hmm. Whether you map it out for me or not, I'm taking it. And at that point, you just say, okay, mm-hmm. I'll work around that too.
0: But yeah, compromise can definitely be built in. Mm-hmm. I mean, we kind of welcome these uncomfortable conversations. I mean, hopefully you've talked about it some ahead of time, but we're in this with you.
1: Yep.
0: I mean, we want to get you to a point where, you know, if you're saying something out of line, I mean, it's our job as an advisor to advise you to say that's not wise.
1: And whether or not you want to take that advice is up to you, right?
0: 100%.
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8: Istanbul was a port city where Europe ended and the rest of the East began. 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

0: bankers. He lived in Paris, and his wealth allowed him to travel the world. He proposed a trip with his friends. Everyone would go to Istanbul together, and then head out for different exotic locations. They would write about and share their travel adventures on their way home. They traveled from Paris to Istanbul by train and would return a week later. The train George had assembled for his guests was spectacular. He refurbished the sleeping cars with mahogany walls, deep, comfortable beds, and first-class service. In the dining car, beef fillet, oysters, chicken, and chocolate pudding. George contracted with railroads across Europe to haul his luxury train. And a week later, heading back to Paris, many of the travelers agreed that the overnight train ride was the best part of the trip. Travelers would follow the same route over the next 100 years. On this day, October 4th, 1883, the first run of the Orient Express. And on this day, remember a time when travel was truly luxurious. I'm Chris Connick.
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12: Search operation. I'm Paul Stevens, Fox News. The search continuing for a medical plane carrying six people from Bermuda to Boston. The Coast Guard says debris from the plane has been found off the coast of Nantucket. The plane losing contact with air traffic control early yesterday morning after the pilot reported some electrical problems.
13: Roger, you said you're coming in blind. Is that what he said? Okay, you declare an emergency or no? Okay, you're coming in a little weak, so you I didn't hear what your response was if you were declaring an emergency or no.
12: The plane vanishing shortly after that as a storm began moving into its path. Four Canadian crew members were on board, taking a Bermudian patient and a family member to Boston for medical care. Now, flight tracking data shows the plane was airborne for nearly 2 hours before plunging from about 24,000 feet down to about 13,000 feet in roughly 3 minutes. The president of Cornell University speaking out Saturday against what he called a deeply disturbing alleged gang rape that's facing renewed scrutiny. Fox's Brooke Taylor.
14: Cornell University's president basically saying they must do better. So it all comes as newly uncovered police records show that Cornell officers were at the Kai Pai house just hours before on October 19, 2024, making a drug-related arrest. Now, the police record doesn't identify the drugs involved in that arrest, but just 22 hours later, a female student says she was sexually assaulted by seven fraternity members for hours inside that same house while under the influence of ketamine and alcohol. Cornell's own investigation would later find the ketamine was being used by multiple people at Kai Pai around the same time.
12: Now, Cornell's president also said he does support the appointment of New York's state attorney General Letitia James as a special prosecutor in the case. The alleged victim has sued Cornell and the seven accused of former students. 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
12: New details about the co-pilot accused of attacking the captain of an Israel-bound Fly Dubai flight with a cockpit axe a few days ago. Officials say Hammam al-Hammami previously had been barred from flying for Omani Air over concerns about extremist views, and he was moved to an administrative job instead. He was later hired by Fly Dubai after undergoing what a diplomat describes as standard security checks. Authorities say al-Hammami attacked the captain, tried to seize control of the plane last Wednesday, sending it into a steep dive with over 180 people on board. The wounded captain managed to unlock the cockpit door, allowing others to subdue the co-pilot and to eventually stabilize the jet. It made an emergency landing later in Saudi Arabia. Investigators so far finding no connection to any militant groups. A U.S. Marine, meantime, under arrest in Japan, suspected of killing a 39-year-old woman, stealing her belongings at an Okinawa hotel. Police say 20-year-old Lance Corporal Devin Jacob Ballard was seen on surveillance video entering the hotel with a woman early yesterday, then leaving alone. A hotel worker later finding her unconscious in the room. She was pronounced dead at the scene. Police arresting Ballard Sunday in an Okinawa nightlife district. He's denying the allegations. The Pentagon says it is cooperating. Some soggy days still ahead for much of the southeast. Fox Weather's Adam Klotz.
18: Big trouble spot. That is everything around the Gulf Coast as you're seeing round after round of really heavy showers. But over the course of this Sunday, that'll fill in across the southeast. And that is why we see this risk of flooding that is going to be lingering here, not just today, but into tomorrow, anywhere from the coast of the Carolinas down to Florida, wrapping back over to New Orleans, up to Atlanta. We could see some really heavy rain, a couple of inches of rain on the way across this part of the country. And then all of that funnels into Florida by the time you get into next week, and we could be seeing anywhere from 3 to 5 inches. It'll be a soggy one across the Gulf Coast.
12: And I'm Paul Stevens. 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
26: Hello and welcome into the show. 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And if you miss anything on the show, just search Pete McMurray Show wherever you find your favorite podcasts. We would love for you to subscribe. Let's say hello to Lisa Katara. You are so similar to my wife. As you know, we work together year after year. My wife loves sleep more than anything. Loves it more than anything.
25: I was just thinking when you said that, and I was like, you know, if Pete and I could switch bodies for 1 week, I think it would all make sense to you. Because if your body was the evil wasteland that my body is, you would understand why sleep is more appealing than most things.
26: What would we do without caffeine? We'll get to that in a second. The days are getting shorter. It's darker earlier. Halloween decorations are in full swing. I'm not kidding. 50% of my neighborhood already have Halloween decorations out. And I'm not talking, you know, a small skeleton on the front porch. I'm talking a 30 by 40 foot blow up spider.
25: Yeah.
26: I'm talking about the cemetery with the skeletons in the 5 foot half skeleton in the middle of the yard. And yes, for the second year in a row, the 2-story skeleton by my neighbor next door is up. And if you remember last year, the over-under of him taking it down was Thanksgiving. I think he took it down on December 2nd last
25: year. Yeah, listen, it's hard work putting those up.
26: It is.
25: And getting them down. And I feel like more people in my neighborhood decorate for Halloween than for Christmas.
26: Right. More people are doing that. Yeah.
25: It's weird.
26: We have that house on our block. It is Clark Griswold. I mean, the people go all out. Their entire front yard is filled with Halloween decorations, lights, moving electronics, robotics, everything.
25: It's cool, but I've turned it to my parents. I just see that and I go, that's so much money. My mind like calculates like that was $250, that was $100, that was $75, and I'm like, how do people have all this money?
26: Have you bought candy yet? Oh, you don't give out candy. That's right. My wife bought a bag of candy. I go, Sarah, that's going to be gone by next week. What are you doing? Don't bring candy in our house.
25: Do you have that little self control?
26: I do. I can't have it in the house. She bought the Nestle
25: Crunch.
26: But maybe
25: she wants it in the house. She wants one little candy.
26: Sorry, this is one thing she can't have. You can't have the mini candy bars. You can't do it. Just can't do it. I'm like, you got to wait. How did you celebrate National Coffee Day this week? Did you get a coffee?
25: It was this week.
26: You missed it?
25: Well, I mean, I have coffee every day, so I didn't miss it.
26: So it was this past Tuesday, so you celebrated.
25: I sure did.
26: Mm-hmm. About 66% of American adults drink coffee every day.
25: And the rest of them drink Monster.
26: So 320 million, I did the math here, folks. This is where I get weird in life. 320 million people in the United States, roughly, times 66%. So 211 million people in the United States drink coffee.
25: Yeah, I mean, it's our national beverage,
0: gosh,
25: isn't it?
0: Gosh, man, that's a lot. I thought it was less. It's a lot. It probably is the national beverage. We're not Brazil, but yeah, look at this. The president met with tech leaders at the White House this week.
25: Yes. You know, AI, they're going to regulate themselves. And that turned out well when Boeing was allowed to regulate themselves instead of the FAA. We all know how that ended up. So.
0: How many summits do we need? How many summits? They all signed a constitution to police themselves amid warnings from AI leaders about the technology. House Speaker Mike Johnson said the accord is voluntary for the AI companies, and President Trump stressed that the industry will be self-policing themselves.
25: Okay, so we're going to have the cocaine dealers regulate themselves.
0: Hey, guys, I know things are getting a little out of control with AI. Can you keep it under control? All right, good. Okay, sounds good.
25: This is a disaster.
0: Coming up on today's show. Are you talking about the show? Coming up on today's show, Dr. Ian Smith is a great friend of the show. Yes, he's a real doctor. He's an expert on health, wellness, and losing weight. His new book is called The New Menopause Kitchen. And Doc Ian will join us today.
25: Well, that's nice.
0: So if you're premenopausal or if you're in the thick of it, listen in today. And what I love about Doc Ian, and I'll bring it up when he's on the show, he has a meal plan. He has snack plans. He has a community on social media that they get together once a week. The guy does it right, and he's such a likable dude, man.
25: Yeah, and community is what it's all about, right? You can share your struggles with someone. Maybe someone else has a suggestion, like, I want this recipe, but I don't eat XYZ.
0: So glad you brought up community. I had a moment this week I'm not proud of, Lisa.
25: Oh, no.
0: It was 5 p.m. I was on a busy street. I was picking up a guitar to get signed by Kevin Cronin from REO Speedwagon for a charity event. So we have these guys on the show. Kevin was on last week. I'm like, hey, man, we have this huge cancer fundraiser. Can you sign a guitar? This guitar shop is on a busy street. There's never any parking. I usually double park. However,
25: of course you do.
0: However, it was too busy. So I park in front of a fire hydrant.
25: Well, of course. How much was your ticket?
0: Get out of my car, and all of a sudden, I hear a guy yelling. I look to my left. There's a guy in one of those little Fiat 500 cars, you know? They're even smaller than the
25: so
0: Mini Coopers.
25: Tiny.
0: You can't park there, man! There's a fire hydrant! And I immediately said, I know, man, I'll only be 30 seconds. I don't know why I was explaining it to him, but I did. Then he doubles down and said, you got to move your car. You can't park there. And I just lost my mind. I lost it. I turned
25: because
0: around.
25: Thought you were the special snowflake and the rules didn't apply to you.
0: Yes. I said, listen, you F. You're not the effing parking police. I'll be right out. You better get your effing baby car out of here.
25: Oh, Pete.
0: And then I started walking and I'm like, what just happened? What did I do? I mean, the guy.
25: You didn't like being challenged.
0: I mean, why was this guy being nosy? Why was he even saying something? Why is
25: because
0: it his
25: maybe
0: business?
25: Maybe he was worried about a fire and not being able to be helped.
0: This is typical displaced anger. You see something you don't like and you're angry in life and you're taking it out on somebody else. Ugh.
25: So what were you really angry about?
0: I don't know. I was pretty happy. I went and met Kevin, signed the guitar, went and had a beer. It was a great night for me. Other than
25: was
0: that.
25: It 30 seconds?
0: It was more than 30 seconds, but that anger was. I apologize.
25: You're human. It
0: happens. Yeah, got to take a beat. During a promotional stop for his new film, Digger, I sent you this. I reposted it on X. Tom Cruise was captured on a security camera, spontaneously checking on a kitchen staff member who appeared distressed.
25: Yeah, I saw this a week ago. She was just like zoning out, reading her phone on her break. It looked like how you know when you're in a kitchen staff and you're like sitting near the dumpsters outside.
0: Well, when
25: and
0: you
25: you're
0: watch,
25: kind of like
0: she looks super sad. She did.
25: Have you ever worked in the food industry?
0: Yes.
25: She's probably just wiped out and needs a minute.
0: The video shows Tom Cruise walking through the kitchen with security before noticing a woman sitting on a step with her head down. He walks past, then doubles back, walks up, crouches down. She didn't even notice that Tom Cruise is crouched down next to her, taps her on the shoulder. She looks up, recognizes him immediately. Her jaw drops. Tom offers a fist pump, taps her on the shoulder, and walks away.
25: Yeah.
0: So she took the footage and put it out there on TikTok and X. Tom Cruise is a good dude. I mean, minus the weirdness of Scientology, everyone would love the guy.
25: He seems nice, yes.
0: He does. Why does music give some people chills and others never feel a thing?
25: Because some people don't have souls.
0: Scientists call the full-body shiver triggered by music very, very real. They estimate between 40 and 90% of us experience it. Dopamine appears to play a key role. A study found that boosting dopamine, of course, increased chills. So when a certain song comes on, or apart from a song, it will give you chills.
25: Gosh, I mean, that's happened to me, but it's very rare.
0: Oh, my God.
25: Very rare.
0: I immediately think of Gimme Shelter and, what's her name? Mary Clayton, in the middle of the song. It's one of the greatest stories ever. The Rolling Stones, it was 1969, they're recording Gimme Shelter. They needed a female voice. The producer calls up his buddy. His buddy calls up Mary, who was in bed and pregnant. So she gets in the car, drives over in her pajamas, cuts three tracks, and they use it on the album. That, just telling that story gives me chills. It's real.
25: I know.
0: Are you sure about that?
25: I mean, I know, because this information has been around as long as the Rolling Stones, and I'm over them.
0: Why are you over the Rolling Stones? Do you have to choose the Beatles over the Rolling Stones? Can't we just love all of it?
25: We can, but I feel like we talk about the Rolling Stones a lot.
0: God, I love them so much.
25: And there's so many, like, new artists.
0: Yeah, but Mary Clayton in her pajamas, 1969, Gimme Shelter. What a great story, man. All right, quick break. More of the show.

0: Leo, skipping the buy one, get one means losing 50% of his savings potential. To Leo's mom, his logic is a work in progress. So she helped him open a Wells Fargo Clear Access banking account. With no overdraft fees and tools to track spending, he's learning, Mom, at his own Leo pace. However you make money work, we can work with that.
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24: 25 years ago, Fast Food Nation changed the way millions of Americans looked at what we eat, where it comes from, and what's really happening behind the counter. The 25th anniversary edition of Fast Food Nation, The Dark Side of the All-American Meal, is out now. Let's say hello to the author. It is Eric Schlosser. Eric, you exposed the industry 25 years ago. Remind people what you found out at the time.
25: I found out that the food that you're eating today looks the same as the food that we ate generations ago, but it's a fundamentally different thing. And the book, in many ways, is about the industrialization of our food and about the big corporations that now control it, sell it, profit from it, too often at our expense.
24: What do you think would have changed by now, but it hasn't changed in 25 years?
25: I would have really liked to see strong food safety regulations and enforcement in the United States. We're the only industrialized country in the world that has multiple agencies, not a single agency, overseeing food safety. And some of the outbreaks we're now seeing are totally unnecessary and harming people, and, you know, the corporations responsible are not really paying the price.
24: Let's start with the burger. Is fast food beef safer today than it was 25 years ago?
25: In some respects, yes.
24: Okay.
25: Which is a sign that progress can be made on food safety.
24: Eric, I have a buddy that worked at a meatpacking plant in college, and he won't touch a hot dog to this day. You spent time inside the meatpacking world. What did you see then that you still can't get out of your head today?
25: So there's a section of Fast Food Nation on slaughterhouses, and I went into a major American slaughterhouse as a worker. I saw that plant from beginning to end. I saw the whole process. I'm not a vegetarian. But what angered me most, believe it or not, was not what was happening to the cattle in that plant, because we've been eating beef for thousands of years. What angered me to the core of my being, what was happening to the workers inside that plant. The level of stress, the level of danger, the constant possibility of an accident and an injury. And I wouldn't even call it an accident, because these things are happening so often. So
24: really,
25: my experience in the slaughterhouse made me really angry about how 25 years ago and today are getting injured on the job and then basically being discarded. And one of the messages of my book is we need to respect and honor and fairly compensate the workers who feed us.
24: Have you walked back into a fast food restaurant in the last 25 years?
25: I have.
24: What's your go-to order?
25: I don't go to McDonald's or Burger King or any of the big chains.
24: Okay.
25: But there's a smaller family chain in California, and it was founded the same year as McDonald's in 1948. It's called In-N-Out Burger.
24: Of course.
25: And, you know, it's not health food. If you eat it every single day, you're going to probably have health problems. But I'll get a cheeseburger, fries, and a chocolate shake.
24: God, it sounds wonderful, doesn't it? I mean, 25 years, a lot has changed. We have DoorDash, we have Uber Eats, we have easy apps to order ahead so we can pick up our food right when we pull into the fast food joint. Technology has made it so much easier to get fast food nowadays.
25: Yeah, but some of the technology is pretty scary, too. I mean, I have a chapter in the book on the flavor industry, which is headquartered mainly in New Jersey. It's like these are chemical plants. And a lot of fast food is ultra-processed food. It's frozen food. And when you freeze food and you heavily process it, it loses a lot of its taste. So there's a whole industry, the flavor industry, supplying the tastes of most of the ultra-processed food that you eat. And one of the things that's changed in 25 years is we now realize how bad this ultra-processed food is for you and all the health impacts that can come from it.
0: Eric, you wrote the book, The Dark Side of the All-American Meal, 25 years ago. Is it less dark today?
25: You know, in some ways it's darker. I'm so sorry. The good news is...
0: You're not bringing any good news today.
25: No, but the good news is it doesn't have to be this way. And each of us can control what we eat. And we can also have an impact on what our government does to make sure that other people don't get sick. The one thing that's changed for the better is there's a whole other food system that really didn't exist 25 years ago that is producing organic and sustainable and healthy food. And, you know, the MAHA movement is a movement that is a conservative political movement, but it's really encouraging people to eat healthy food, whole foods, not this ultra-processed food.
0: Mm-hmm.
25: And 25 years ago, it was sort of the hippie counterculture that was saying we need to reject industrial food. Now it's left and right agreeing about it. And if you're willing to spend more money, you can get much healthier food. What's wrong is that we're subsidizing, the federal government is subsidizing all these ultra-processed foods, all this fast food, this industrial meat, and that's why the healthy food is more expensive. So, you know, I wouldn't be here 25 years later talking about the same thing if I thought it was impossible for things to change. And I'm really sorry, and I want to apologize to your listeners if they've heard me before, and I've been saying this for 25 years.
0: You have, yeah.
25: To me, it's important, and it's possible to change the system.
0: The 25th anniversary edition of Fast Food Nation is out now. Eric Schlosser. Eric, thanks for your time,
25: man. Thanks for having me, man. Thank you.
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0: Dr. Ian Smith is a great friend of the show, a best-selling author, and one of the most trusted voices in health and weight loss. He's got a new book out. It's called The New Menopause Kitchen. Let's welcome back to the show, Dr. Ian Smith. Doc, I have four sisters and a wife. Why did it take so long for this book?
31: It took so long because I didn't think that people wanted me to write this book, actually. This is the truth. You know, I'm a guy. Almost every health book I do a Facebook group, right, where I walk people through the program. It's supportive. It's a community. It's wonderful. Every health book. So the last book I did, I was in the group, and a lot of women sidelined me and said, hey, Dr. Ian, you know, we're menopausal, and this is really helping us with our symptoms. We're losing weight, the bloat. Hot flashes and stuff. I said, really? Because it wasn't designed for that. And they said, yes, could you write a program specifically for those of us who are in perimenopause, menopause, or postmenopause? I said, sure, if it's working, let's do it. And so this is how the New Menopause Kitchen came about. They asked for it.
0: Well, let's talk about this for a second. Estrogen drops in women. They may gain some weight. Metabolism changes. The hot flashes kick in. They can't sleep. Then they have zero energy. Your joints hurt. And on top of that, they're moody.
32: You know, I don't like the smirk you've got on your face while reading all of those symptoms.
0: I am stating facts.
32: No, but you had a smirk. Everyone listening, he had a little smirk.
0: There was no smirk.
32: Oh, they get hot, and they get weak.
0: So, Doc, you're saying that you can help them with changing their diet and exercise. Is that right?
31: That is true, but to Lisa's point, you were a little snarky. Okay, I just got to be honest with you. You were a little snarky.
0: Because I've been through it.
31: Okay.
32: No, you have not. You have witnessed other people living through it.
0: Nice. I felt like I went through it.
32: Yeah. I have seen people with cancer. I have not had cancer.
31: Mm. Oh,
0: oh
31: get it,
0: she
31: Lisa.
0: Goes
31: get
0: the it, cancer Lisa. Route. She got so, me with cancer. So, all right, we're so, out of time.
31: So listen.
32: No, but it's no, true. Your body goes haywire.
0: It
32: and
0: does.
32: A lot of my friends are right in the middle of this. We're all going nutty. You forget yeah. things. Your yeah. brain doesn't work.
31: Yes.
32: Your body doesn't respond to exercise and diet yes. the way that it did for the last 25, 30 years. So
31: yes.
32: you feel like you're lost in a storm. And everyone's looking at you like, why can't you look like J-Lo? She's 50. Go
31: That's
32: for
31: right.
32: it.
31: That's right. Lisa, everything you have just said is spot on. And this is why I wrote the New Menopause Kitchen. Because, and to your point about Pete said he's witnessed, well, Pete said he's been through it. You said he witnessed it. That's true. I have too. But here's the thing. People have to understand this is a true biological and physiological phenomenon, number one. It's not the figment of the imagination. And for decades, women were led to believe that, you know, they were just making it up, that it wasn't a real thing, that they just need to deal with it and get through it. Thank goodness menopause is having its moment where we can openly talk about it and establish and acknowledge that it's a real phenomenon. Now, I will say that when women are experiencing these symptoms, it can be not only frustrating, but you can feel lost. Because everything you're trying is not working, and things that used to work are no longer working now. And in the New Menopause Kitchen, what I try to do in a very succinct way is explain that a lot of these symptoms can be dealt with through nutrition, because nutrition is my thing. And so that's why we call it the New Menopause Kitchen, because the idea is what foods, what nutrients, chapter two is about your midlife power nutrients, what nutrients should you concentrate on to help you with these symptoms? And I think, and you talk about the brain fog, you talk about the irritability and mood, which is why magnesium is very important. So the book really lays out for women in a how-to, very easy guide. If you have these symptoms, try these particular foods or try to max on these particular nutrients.
0: Well, give us a few.
31: Sure. So protein is one of them.
0: Lisa loves the protein talk.
32: Oh,
31: well, I'll tell you why.
32: Trying to eat 120 grams of protein makes me want to punch my head through.
31: Well, you don't need that much, first of all. You don't need that much. Most people probably need, I'm being in general, about 70 grams of protein. 70, 80 grams of protein probably enough for a day. But, and I can tell you how easy it is to get that protein, by the way. But here's the deal. Protein is the basis for muscle. And as women age and go through menopause, they experience something called sarcopenia, which is muscle loss. And you wonder why your metabolism slows down. Well, when you lose muscle, it slows down your metabolism. So women should be doing just the opposite in menopause. They should be eating more protein. They should be doing some resistance training to maintain or build their muscle to keep their metabolism up. So protein is a big deal.
0: Protein's a huge deal. It's a huge deal with all adults, I would say, right?
31: Oh, yeah, everyone. I mean, men, people, all adults. Protein is one of those things where every decade you should be having adequate amounts of protein. And by the way, most Americans are consuming probably 30% of the protein they need.
0: What do you think of
31: only 30%.
0: A protein shake with 40 grams of protein to kick off your morning? Is that okay?
31: Well, Lisa was like, you know, I'm going to punch myself in the head trying to consume all this protein. Listen, you start with a protein shake. You need to go 40. A 30-gram protein shake, right, in the morning, that's 30 already. Because I'm trying to get to 70. You do for lunch a salad with some chicken or salmon.
0: Yep.
31: You get a 6-ounce breast of chicken is about 36, 40 grams. You're already at 70.
0: Damn.
31: Lisa, what's the deal? You're at 70 already. What do you want?
32: Protein shakes make me want to barf. So I eat a lot of Greek yogurt instead.
31: And okay.
0: That's great.
32: It's got a good amount of protein, but it's not 40 grams to start off my breakfast. You know what I mean?
31: Okay, but Lisa, guess what? A good protein should have anywhere between 12 and 15 grams. It should have 7 grams or less of sugar, the good yogurts. And then you have a protein bar. You have, you know, there are all kinds of ways to supplement it, you know?
32: And yeah, I think what happens, though, I don't know if there's a difference between men and women, because all the women I talk to, there's a certain point you're like, I can't eat, like, I just want an apple. Or I want more broccoli. Like, I don't want any more of this substance. But we choke it down. We do.
31: How about some lentils and some chickpeas in your salad?
32: Yeah,
0: chickpeas, right? Yeah.
31: There we go. So the book, I say if you are an animal eater, if you are vegan or vegetarian, here are your best sources for all these different power nutrients, protein being one of them. The other one that's really important, I think I want to quickly talk about, is fiber. You know, people underestimate the importance of fiber. Again, Americans consume only about a third of the fiber that they actually need. And new research is showing us that not only is fiber important to keep us regular, but also for our microbiome, that is the gut bacteria that is connected to our brain. And so fiber is also one of those power nutrients. So, you know, in the book, I go through what the power nutrients are, what they do inside your body, how much you need, and then where you get it from. It's all very straightforward.
0: The book is called The New Menopause Kitchen. Dr. Ian Smith is our guest. If you can't eat natural fiber, is a probiotic okay?
31: Sure. I mean, I like probiotics. I think probiotics are great. You usually go with also a prebiotic. A prebiotic is what the probiotics, what they feed off of. But yeah, a probiotic is very good. I think that people, you know, should make sure, of course, as always, make sure you're getting it. If you're going for a supplement, make sure it's a supplement that needs to be refrigerated, by the way, because it's live cultures. These are live things.
0: Right,
31: and so
0: if
31: you have a probiotic jar, a jar of probiotics, and it's sitting out on the shelf, well,
32: that's
31: no good.
0: That's not working, man. It's not.
31: That's right.
0: How about hot flashes? Lots of women go through this. What can they eat or what can they do to help with hot flashes?
31: Yeah. So, you know, it's interesting. In the Facebook group, this is probably that and weight gain and bloat are the number one complaints for the women. Oh, by the way, people should join the group. The group is open now. It's called The New Menopause Kitchen on Facebook. It's free to join. We have experts in the group who answer your questions for free. So please join it on Facebook. It's the title of the book. But phytoestrogens is really it. And I tell women all the time that phytoestrogens are plant.
32: Like edamame? Tofu?
31: Yeah, they are. Phytoestrogens are plant-like estrogens. So it's not estrogen, you know, like your body naturally produces, but it mimics estrogen.
32: Mm.
31: So phytoestrogens in your food act like estrogen in your body. As you said earlier, Pete, women lose estrogen during perimenopause and menopause. And so that they have vasomotor symptoms. One of them is hot flashes. And so on page 45, I talk about these phytoestrogens, things like apples, barley, black beans, carrots, chickpeas, edamame, kidney beans, lentils, miso. I mean, there's a whole sunflower seeds, tofu. All these foods contain phytoestrogens.
0: I love your books because you include recipes, you include the meal plan, snack ideas are a huge thing with you. You put them in your books. And then you have a community on social media. It's so smart, so you can do it with a whole group.
31: We had a double board certified OB-GYN menopause specialist talking to our group this week because we do live Zoom sessions with the group when you join. And she's sitting there and she's answering everyone's questions. So all these women are asking questions that either they cannot get an appointment with their doctor to ask or they're worried about asking their doctor. But now for free, this woman who is a national expert is answering your questions about hormone therapy, answering your questions about whether or not you can take GLP-1s while you're in menopause. That's why I do these Facebook groups.
0: God, that is so great. You have 55 recipes from Rachel Ray in this book. First of all, how did you two meet? You've been friends a long time.
31: Yeah, so many, many years ago, I got an email from the executive producer of The Rachel Ray Show, and they said, hey, Dr. Ian, we like your work. Would you want to be on our show? And to be honest with you, I had no idea who Rachel Ray was at the time. And so I Googled it and said, oh, she looks pretty cool. And so I was living in Manhattan at the time. And so I went over and I met with the executive producer at their studio. Her studio used to be right next to Wendy Williams' studio. They were right next to each other. In fact, the lines were abutting the guest lines.
32: Mm-hmm. Yeah.
31: And we'd be in the dressing room for Rachel's studio and you could hear the loud boom bass of Wendy's, like, guy who warms up her crowd.
0: Oh, yeah.
31: You know, all this music. Anyway, that's a whole other thing. But so I went over there and met with them and loved it, and that's it. And so I asked Rachel to write recipes that incorporate all these nutrients to help women easily, affordable, tasty recipes.
0: God, that's so great. The New Menopause Kitchen is the name of the book, Dr. Ian Smith. It's so great to see you on Zoom, man. You're just the happiest guy.
31: I try to be. Life is short, man. Life is short.
32: It's so true. All those nutrients.
31: Yeah. That's right.
0: Thanks, Doc.
31: See you guys. Thanks, guys. Take care.
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9: How often do you talk on the phone?
10: Once a week? No, I don't know. Twice a week?
9: How often do you talk with your husband, Barry, on the phone?
10: Never.
9: I mean, do we talk to our spouses anymore on the phone?
10: Why would I? He sends a text. I wait till he gets home.
9: I called my wife this week. Truth story. I called my wife this week. She picks up the phone and the first thing out of her mouth. What do you think it was?
10: I'm busy. What do you want?
9: What happened? What happened? Mm-hmm. And I go, why does everything have to be a dumpster fire for me to call? I just called to say hello.
10: Because we're busy.
9: She's like, I'm busy. Let me call you back. And, of course, there's no callback. Yeah. I have that reaction, too, when my 91-year-old mother, Betty Ann, calls. And I pick up the phone, and I'm like, Mom, how are you? What's going on? Because as you mature, you start reading the obituaries, and you like to share that with other people. But my mother called me the other day. Honest to God, true story. She called me because she saw Joe Theismann in a Hallmark movie and thought he won the Heisman and wanted me to check it for her.
10: I see, this is why phone calls are stupid.
9: So what about text messages? Do you send your husband Barry text messages? And not just about information, just for, hey, how are you?
10: Sometimes, but not really, because during the day we're both very busy. We have jobs, we have other activities, we have appointments.
9: Hey, I get that, but you got to check in with your spouse. But why?
10: I check in when he gets home.
9: I have a list of text messages that I want to share that I keep in my phone that I send to my wife from time to time, and I mix it up and I craft new ones, but this helps me every single day. Tell me about the best part of your day. That would be a great text message for you to send.
10: Oh, my God. If I was in the middle of juggling 10 things, which I usually am, and I got that text message, I would throw my phone against a wall. I'd be like, oh, the best part of my day? Before I got this text message!
9: How about, I was just thinking about you. Hope you're good.
10: I mean, that's fine, because I don't have to. There's no response expected.
9: Right, exactly. How about, hey, thank you for...
10: That's fine.
9: Taking care of that thing.

0: yesterday. That was so nice of you. Have a great day.
1: Any text message that it needs a response that's just about nonsense, I don't want it.
0: How about, I love you. Have a great day.
1: That's fine, but even that would be annoying after
0: a while. What do you mean that would be annoying? I love you.
2: You're getting notifications all day that you have to answer, and then all of a sudden you get another notification, and your mind's like, what? What? What? And then you look, and it's like, I love you. And you're like, great. I didn't need to know that right now. My brain's on fire.
0: I don't care if you love me. My brain's on fire. Oh, boy. What about...
2: My brain's on fire. Please, leave me alone.
0: What about checking your spouse's phone? Do you do that?
1: Check your spouse's phone.
0: A couple therapists.
1: You either have it or you don't.
0: Thank you. Thank you for that. The cornerstone of any relationship. Just think a pyramid, folks. The bottom corner is trust. It all starts with trust, right? A couples therapist is giving hints on how your partner's phone activity may signal you might need to cut the cord on the relationship. Jonathan Van Vegan is an online family therapist and a social media influencer, Lisa, who claims he can help people transform their relationship from conflict to connection. Okay?
1: Okay.
0: In a recent viral Instagram reel, the married father of two revealed the top phone behaviors that have the potential to kill a marriage. Top red flag? Not sharing the code to your phone.
1: Agreed.
0: Do you know the code to your husband's phone?
1: Okay, listen, this is embarrassing. Told me the code many times, but my brain mixes up numbers and I don't remember it. So I'm embarrassed to ask again.
0: My wife and I have the same code. Charlie has the same code, just in case they lose their phone and we need to open their phone. We all have the same code.
1: That's smart for families.
0: Right.
1: Yeah.
0: The next red flag is disheartening behaviors he warned include when partners are hiding their phone and keeping their phone face down. I always keep my phone face down so it doesn't bug people. Other habits on the list include...
2: You keep the phone face down not to bug people, but you send people videos all day of you driving in your car.
0: Well, I mean, that's different. I'm by myself, and I know you're going to answer with something crude. We have a very strange relationship. I send you fun text messages, and you're like, go die. I can't
2: it's
0: hear
2: like
0: from you right now.
2: Sister.
0: I am busy. Yes.
1: I'm busy.
0: Other habits on the list that include when a partner turns their body or phone away from you while they're still on it.
2: Yeah, that seems very shady. Because I don't care what's on your phone, but the minute you turn your body away, I care very much what you're trying not to let me see.
0: If your spouse closes apps or locks the device when you get near them. Oh, that's always a huge red flag. They recently changed their password. Another red flag. They are hot and cold about you touching their phone or handing them your phone. I got it. Don't worry. I'll pick it up. Mm-hmm. They get angry or defensive when asked why privacy is important on their phone. Okay. And if they're always protective of their phone, that's a red flag, man. You know something's up there. The relationship therapist...
1: Maybe they just need to be in a relationship with their phone.
0: Well, yes, but there's trust issues right there. So you have to have an open conversation according to this therapist. Like, hey, what's going on here? Let's be honest with each other. Do you think that would work?
1: Not with these shady
0: people. No, not with these shady people.
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4: Search for a missing air ambulance continues. I'm Jack Callahan, Fox News. Crews have found a debris field in the ocean off Nantucket. An air ambulance carrying six people vanished over the Atlantic early yesterday morning. The Canadian-registered Gulfstream airplane was flying from Bermuda to Boston early yesterday morning with four crew members and two passengers aboard. Pilot reported electrical problems and declared an emergency, with air traffic control audio indicating the plane may have coming in blind as a storm approached. Flight tracking data shows the jet dropped sharply from about 24,000 feet to 10,000 feet before contact was lost. Coast Guard says it's continuing its search. The investigation continues into the thwarted hijacking of a Fly Dubai flight last week. Fox's Trey Yingst in Tel Aviv with the latest.
5: AP has named Hammam al-Hammami as the main suspect and says that he reportedly used an axe that may have already been inside the cockpit to carry out this attack. The Omani national had been banned from flying in Oman due to his extremist views. Questions remain about the vetting process that allowed him to be hired by Fly Dubai and co-pilot a flight to Israel. At this point, no additional links have been disclosed to foreign governments, including Iran, despite President Trump discussing possible ties. Here in Israel, the captain of the flight, who avoided disaster, helping to save the lives of more than 170 people, is being hailed as a hero.
4: Officials also claimed the United Arab Emirates had shared a list of passengers and crew with Israel before the flight took off, but Israeli officials say that didn't raise any concerns with them. Longtime chef at the iconic Nobu restaurant in Malibu is dead after a teenage driver allegedly slammed into his parked car on the Pacific Coast Highway. Authorities say 51-year-old Rio Ochimilla was killed Saturday morning when a Range Rover driven by a 16-year-old boy crashed into his vehicle. Investigators say the teen appeared to be speeding, but drugs and alcohol are not believed to be a factor. 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
4: President Donald Trump had a major message to share on the campaign trail, and it's about AI, as Fox's David Spunt reports from Washington.
9: Last night, he took his message to Vandalia, Ohio, just outside of Dayton, where he touted data centers, a popular topic in Ohio and many other states.
10: We're also taking historic action to ensure that big tech data centers benefit local communities.
9: The Wall Street Journal reporting a new task force at the White House has 4 months to put together a report to highlight artificial intelligence risks and opportunities. The report will also look at the government's overall responsibility with the rapidly evolving technology. On Friday, Trump made his pitch to Alabama voters, which is a bit unusual given that, unlike Ohio, Alabama is a strong Republican state. His Alabama visit follows visits to other strong Republican states, Oklahoma and Texas.
4: Candidates are trying to gain votes ahead of the November midterms, which are now just over a month away. Millions across the southeast U.S. facing the risk of flash flooding. Adam Klotz of Fox Weather with the forecast.
11: Beautiful weather for folks in the northern tier. The real problem areas across the south, all across the southeast, big showers across the Florida Panhandle, wrapping all the way to the Texas Gulf Coast as well. That's going to funnel itself up into the southeast, and it becomes a soggy day as far north as Atlanta, stretching over to the Carolinas. All areas where you are looking at least some sort of flash flood threats, a 2 on a scale of 4, that's fairly high. So you could see some flooding through today into the overnight hours. How much rain are we talking about? Well, ultimately, it could be a whole lot. By the time you get into next week, all of this is going to spill ultimately into Florida, 3 to 5 inches, maybe 5 to 8 inches. Going to be a soggy one in the Sunshine State going into next week.
4: Rain comes as much of that region has faced at least some level of drought over the last couple of weeks. World's tallest wind turbine is nearing completion in eastern Germany, standing at nearly 1,200 feet tall, higher than the Eiffel Tower. Its developers say the added height will reach stronger, more reliable winds. Set to turn it on in November. I'm Jack Callahan, and this is Fox News.
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0: Peter Alexander is the host of State of Play weekdays on MS Now. Let's welcome in Peter Alexander. Is your pass working yet for the White House?
16: Good question. To be candid, I haven't tried, and honestly, I think I know all I need to know from here right now, so we'll hold out a little bit longer.
0: Peter, I said this when President Trump was first elected, and I feel like we've seen it repeatedly since. He takes his eye off the ball with major issues and focuses his attention on a fight that means nothing. With everything happening in the world right now, gas prices, Iran, why pick a fight over which news organizations can have access to the White House?
16: Well, let's be honest. The things that may mean more are not reflecting very well for the president. As I said recently, after this media ban, these are, you know, the president calls it all fake news. It's not that this stuff is fake news. It's news that is unflattering, basically, to him right now. And the news has been unflattering right now. Just look at it. There's new numbers out today, Pete. Today, cost of living, just 17% of Americans approve of how he's handling it. That 6 in 10 Republicans disapprove of his handling of the cost of living. The economy overall, a new low. Only a quarter of Americans approve of how he's dealing with it. 28% approve of his handling of the war in Iran. You can understand why he's trying to focus on these sort of culture war type issues, because the main policies that he has prescribed for the country have not been working, and he's now 30 days from a midterm where a lot of people are expecting it's going to go pretty poorly for the Republicans.
2: We're all talking about the petty fight with the press instead of what's going on.
16: Here's the thing. The bottom line is most Americans, I mean, I get it. We talk about this. This matters, to be clear. This matters to when the First Amendment's involved, when journalists involved, not because this is about us, but because it's about you. It's about the voters. It's about Americans, their access to information, to having a critical voice in the room right now. The president has clearly, this is not new. He's been doing this since I first started covering him 10 years ago. But obviously, he sees this as a way to try to motivate his base right now. And he's facing challenges, guys. I mean, think about all the Republicans who are speaking out, distancing themselves from him right now on Iran, on immigration, on ICE. You know, this is the way he thinks he can rally folks. But at the end of the day, there's fundamentally like a real challenge for him at this time, right? Because you got these candidates in competitive races who need his voters to turn out, especially if they lose ground among moderates and swing voters. But the question is, having Trump visit your state or visit, he says he's going to go all over the country in the next 30 days, that's sort of a damned if you do, damned if you don't situation, right? Because you want him to come because you need him to motivate folks, but you also don't want him to come because you don't want him to motivate the people who are voting for your political opponent.
0: Right. Just look at gas prices right now, man. It's crazy. Way over $5 a gallon where I live. There's no end in sight for the war. Polling's got to be super low for Republican candidates.
16: Yeah, the polling is low for Republican candidates right now. And to be clear, this doesn't necessarily mean it is a blue wave, as we refer to it, where Democrats just sweep both the House and the Senate. I think the House is certainly likely. The Senate will be interesting. I was speaking to Rahm Emanuel recently, who feels confidently the Democrats can win the Senate as well. There are places like Roger Marshall, the Republican in Kansas, who's facing a real opposition. I interviewed his opponent, the Reverend Adam Hamilton, lately, who's getting a lot of traction in a state that hasn't voted for a Democrat for Senate in more than a century. But, you know, as it relates to, you're talking about the war in particular, you got Mike Rogers and John James. These are candidates, Republicans in Michigan. Mm-hmm. Ashley Hinson, she's the Senate candidate in Iowa. John Husted in Ohio. They are all, you know, calling for an end to the war in Iran as they deal with these punishingly high gas prices weighing down their candidacies. You know, talk about what's happening to farmers with diesel, more than $6.50 a gallon. That's more than $3 a gallon more than it was just a year ago. I mean, that is just, it's prohibitive, and it matters not just for the farmers, it matters for everybody, because that impacts, you know, what it costs to truck in produce, products, and beyond to places across the country.
0: The president met with tech leaders at the White House this week. They all signed the what they call a constitution to police themselves amid warnings from AI leaders about the technology. What does this actually mean?
1: Nothing.
16: Well, first of all, I think Americans will let them draw their own conclusions. But if you know, I think a lot of Americans will say that they don't have a lot of trust for Mark Zuckerberg and Elon Musk to be policing themselves. They asked the president if they could police themselves. The president agreed. When asked about this agreement, he said it was morally binding. I'm not certain exactly what that means. Doesn't seem like that has much in terms of the force of law right now. But, you know, even on this issue of data centers and AI, there are a lot of Republicans at odds with the president over his support for effectively the sort of unfettered building of data centers right now. You look at Greg Abbott in Texas, a state where we're watching what's going to play out between James Tallarico, the Democrat Senate candidate there, of course, and Ken Paxton. The president is going to be heading to Texas. I think a lot of people are going to say to themselves, what's going on if the president of the United States is heading, a Republican, to visit Texas and Oklahoma right now? Tomorrow he goes to Alabama. Republicans will say it's because those places he's going bleed into neighboring states. Oklahoma bleeds into Texas, mm-hmm. media market. Alabama bleeds into Florida. But those are supposed to be ruby red, as we say, states as well. It does sort of acknowledge the political reality right now, where he is facing real challenges to defend places that the Republicans in the old days used to think were shoo-ins.
1: Is it true that members of his family or even the Trump organization in general have stakes in AI companies?
16: They obviously have relationships to some of these companies. Crypto in particular is a place where the Trump family has made a ton of money, I think a couple $1 billion, as has been reported, in terms of its relationships. The concern for a lot of Americans isn't just this idea about the cost of living. It's this idea of corruption and the sort of self-dealing, so much of which has been happening in public. I mean, the best recent example was Donald Trump Jr.'s wedding, where a Russian oligarch, a friend of Vladimir Putin, just 2 days removed from being with Putin on a foreign visit that Putin was doing overseas, was in town in attendance for Trump Jr., Don Jr.'s wedding, and paid for most of the party, not the wedding itself, they say, but much of the party, the fireworks, where the guests were staying, tens of thousands or hundreds of thousands of dollars. Right. But I think that stuff that relates to Americans, because Americans are trying to pay their own bills right now. And I think their issue with this, even if it happens in broad daylight, is just that this isn't the way it's supposed to happen, not supposed to go.
0: Peter Alexander is our guest. He hosts State of Play weekdays on MS. Now, I want to ask you about this plane en route from Dubai to Israel. We always say plumbers saved the day for us. It had to make an emergency landing in Saudi Arabia because a pilot stabbed another pilot inside the cockpit.
16: Yeah, this story is crazy, and the idea that it plunged, I haven't seen the latest figures, but what I was told initially was close to 17,000 feet in just a couple of minutes. In 1 minute, you're going straight down almost 3 miles in that time. You know, the video is not pretty, but if you saw it, you could see just the bloodied up ceiling of this plane. Benjamin Netanyahu, the prime minister, says the alleged attacker had gone through Islamist radical indoctrination. You know, it does raise a lot of questions, obviously, because we know the process that we go through at TSA when you travel. The question is, what is the vetting for these pilots, those in the cockpit, not just as they travel domestically, but if they're coming from foreign countries into the United States, or in this case, from Dubai to Tel Aviv in the region right now. And so I think I was speaking to some lawmakers yesterday from both parties about their concerns about what more needs to be done. For years, the fear was what passengers could do. Now the fear is what a pilot could do.
0: Right. So the co-pilot stabbed the other pilot.
16: The assailant stabbed the other pilot, and then they were fortunate that There were other passengers on the plane, including pilots who were deadheading. Deadheading, for those who don't travel as much as I do, is, you know, when you got the pilots who were just traveling to another destination where their next flight might take place or to get home,
0: right,
16: that they were able to get into the cockpit and take this plane over and land it safely first in Saudi Arabia before it returned home ultimately to Tel Aviv. A hero's welcome there. You know, there are political impacts of this too, though, because Benjamin Netanyahu is facing a lot. He has his own election coming up right around the same time as our midterms. And you can see the way he's already looking to, you know, I don't want to say politicize, but to try to capitalize on this moment is more evidence of the terror threats that exist in a country that's facing a lot of scrutiny, not for, you know, not for Israel itself, but for Netanyahu's leadership in Israel, the way he's handled the situation in the West Bank and in Gaza and beyond.
0: The reason I brought up the plumber is because the pilot that got stabbed kicked the door open and screamed, and the plumber gets out of his seat, grabs the guy, gives him a headlock, and then pulls the plane up, saved everybody, and then everybody ran to the cockpit.
2: Amazing.
16: Yeah, no doubt. This is the kind of stuff you'll be watching on a Netflix film just a couple years from now.
0: Oh, my God. You're right. It's money
2: not
0: in the
2: me.
0: Bank,
2: not me. I want to be able to get on a plane again in the future and not have a heart attack, people.
0: Wow. How is the daytime show going? I follow you on social media. I've caught the show a few times. You seem very comfortable.
16: Well, that's kind of you to say. Honestly, this is the most fun I've had professionally in a long time right now. Oh. I miss my friends at the Today Show and Nightly News. I see them all the time. I'm in the same building, just a floor up. But I'm having a blast. In the old days on the network, and, you know, you had a soundbite. You had 7 seconds to squeeze in somebody's thought. Now I can have real conversations with Governor Andy Beshear, with Mike Lawler, the Republican from New York. I love that. It's so fulfilling. And honestly, you guys, if I can be candid, one of the nice things about this new opportunity is I now am a contributor, wait for it, to the Golf Channel. So I was in your backyard in Medina for the President's Cup. I got to walk the warning track in left field with Ian Happ of the celebrated Cubbies, in spite of getting swept by the Padres. And just talked about his golf game and beyond. So, you know, I'm doing news, which is what I love, at a time that I think everybody needs to be paying close attention ahead of the midterms, but also doing the stuff that I enjoy.
0: Peter Alexander, check him out. State of Play on MS Now. Always appreciate your time, man. Thank you.
16: Yeah, no doubt. Case Keenum for MVP, huh? Let's see what happens. We'll talk to you along the way.
0: He pulled out a Case Keenum. I love that.
2: I don't know who that is. Have fun.
0: He's the Bears' backup quarterback.
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26: Every second you sit there is an hour off your life. Look at all of you. I feel like you're in a suicide cult. Standing has proven to be healthier, increases productivity, and just looks cooler. Picture someone doing something heroic. Now, was he sitting or standing?
7: Now, back to the Pete McMurray Show. Here's Pete and Lisa.
0: I have a buddy whose company downsized and basically told everyone over 50, bye-bye, sorry, gotta go.
1: That's tough.
0: He did find a new job that's hybrid. He's never had a hybrid job before. He absolutely hates the hybrid job, but he loves the money. Listen to this. On the days where he's supposed to be at home, he goes into the office. So he's still in 5 days a week. He's that guy.
1: I don't like these people.
0: I don't either. I love being hybrid.
1: I gotta avoid my family. That's all I hear.
0: Oh, gosh. I don't have a place to work. Well, how about the kitchen? Don't you have a table in your house?
1: A dining room? You can't get a desk?
0: I'm disciplined enough to have a schedule so I can work hybrid. I love it. I absolutely love it. I love working for people who can trust me to work hybrid, and I'll work even harder for those people.
1: Yeah, I mean, generally, the less micromanaged you are, the better you usually do.
0: You know, I love being micromanaged.
1: You don't even like following any societal norms or rules.
0: I just think all meetings should be 30 minutes. I mean, I had this job where the guy would have a meeting on Monday mornings. It would be an hour, hour and 15 minutes. Like, dude, just stop stroking your ego, okay? No one
1: likes
0: you.
1: Well, that's why
0: he
1: wants to go into the office 5 days a week so people can kowtow to him.
0: Hybrid workers, is it good to be home those days, Lisa?
1: Yes.
0: On the days hybrid workers stay home instead of going into the office, they sit for about 44 extra minutes per day and get roughly 58 fewer minutes of light and moderate to vigorous activity combined a day, according to new research.
1: I can see that. Some of my friends who work hybrid say that, like, oh, I just sit in this one spot all day. And I'm like, I'm constantly up and down.
0: The study puts hard numbers on something many remote workers have long suspected. Working from home quietly drains movement out of the day. You're not moving your body. Do you have that alarm on your Apple phone?
1: No, I have an internal alarm that's like, I can't sit here for another minute. I got to get up.
0: Well, Apple does this thing where it sends you an alarm and it tells you to stand up a few times a day.
1: I know.
0: I like
1: it. I don't
0: know
1: what to tell you. I guess I shouldn't judge, but I'm judging. If you need a piece of technology to remind you to stand up, like, what are you doing with your life?
0: Lisa, I consider myself elite. And sometimes I get in a zone and you forget.
1: You know? You don't have to pee. You don't have to get a glass of water. You can't extend that experience
0: sometimes
1: by 90 seconds
0: it.
1: To do a lap.
0: Researchers tracked employees who split their weeks between office and remote work, having each person wear a small sensor on their thigh for 7 days to track sitting, standing, walking, and other activity, while participants separately logged when they went to bed and woke up. A consistent pattern emerged. On remote days, it brought more sitting, less standing, and light movement. I think we all know that. Because we just get stuck at home in that room and we just keep going, especially if you have those Zoom meetings.
1: Yeah.
0: People who normally bike or walk to work felt the change even more. Outside of work hours on remote days, that group sitting around time went up about a half hour, more than four times the shift seen in people who usually drive or take transit, while their vigorous activity dropped about 18 minutes.
1: But I want to know what happens then after work, because, like, I'm not commuting anymore, so I have that time to do something else.
0: That's a great point. But are you? Are people moving?
1: If you spend an hour commuting, then you can spend that time when you're home. You can immediately get up from your desk and go for a walk or start dinner or pick up the kids or
0: right.
1: do whatever.
0: Yeah, I agree 1,000%. It does suggest that hybrid workers may want to be deliberate about building movement into remote days. Standing during phone calls, taking a walk instead of a coffee break, or scheduling short movement breaks could help close the gap. Since you have a pooch, it reminds you to get outside and walk around the block.
1: Yeah.
0: Yeah.
1: And my desire for, like, natural light.
0: Oh, yeah. You don't have the fake light like I do.
1: No fake light, no fake sugar. It's all real over here, folks.
0: For remote workers, the biggest thing is building movement into your workday, okay? Here's some suggestions. Walk before work. Do a 10-minute walk,
1: happen.
0: A fake commute around the block before you sit down.
1: Not going to happen.
0: What? Why?
1: Why? Uh-huh. It's called sleep. Have you met sleep?
0: Take phone calls. If you don't need the computer, put in earbuds and walk around your house.
1: That I'm into.
0: Okay. Yep. Set a 30-minute rule. Every 30 minutes, stand for 2 to 3 minutes. Do you do that?
1: No.
0: Never, ever eat lunch at your desk. Get up, preferably walk somewhere, and eat. I've been catching myself. If I'm at home, I've been standing up. If I'm home by myself, I've been standing up and eating. I make myself sit down and eat. What's the rush? Okay. Put the printer, water, or coffee farther away. Stop designing your home office so you never have to leave the chair.
1: You know, though, people love to not move. It's so weird. Doesn't your body hurt after you sit in a chair too long?
0: It does. My booty hurts. Try a standing desk. I have a few of these in my house. But remember, standing still isn't really exercise. Shift, stretch, and walk. I have a standing desk in the studio. I'm standing up right now.
1: I'm supposed to, like, take care of my job, and then I'm also supposed to exercise while... Like, can I just stop optimizing my life? Can I just live it? I'm so sick of optimizing.
0: End the day with a fake commute. Walk outside for 10 minutes. What do you mean, no? I'm giving suggestions here so people move their body during remote work.
1: I'm just telling you, no one's going to follow these.
0: Nobody.
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0: 7 Super Bowl rings, 23 seasons in the National Football League, the 199th pick in the NFL draft. Tom Brady is arguably the greatest quarterback who's ever lived, but what did it take to become Tom Brady, and at what cost? There's a new book called Brady, An American Story, and The Price of Greatness. Let's welcome in Lars Anderson. Lars, we all love Tom Brady, but man, after hearing about this book, you talked to 350 people, is that right?
5: Yes, myself and a team that I assembled, and Tom, early on, through his lawyers, said he didn't want to participate, and I completely understand that. And so we just tried to speak to everybody who has passed through his orbit. Like, I wanted to really work the fringes. I wanted to speak to the punter who was in training camp for 2 weeks in 2007 and what his observations were. Because I guarantee you that guy is going to have a story about Tom Brady that he tells at dinner parties, right? Where Tom probably
0: would
5: remember this guy. And so, you know, and I wrote a book with Bruce Arians called The Quarterback Whisperer several years ago. And then I also worked with Bruce in putting together a book called A Season in the Sun. And that was about Tampa's march to the Super Bowl with Tom as the quarterback. And so that was really when I first got exposed to Tom and seeing him in the locker room, interact, see how the coaches viewed him through their eyes. And I just knew at that point that there was a heck of a lot more to tell about Tom. And in this book, I really try to shy away from game-by-game recap. Like, that is not what interests me.
0: Oh,
5: I want
0: 23
5: to know.
0: Seasons. Yeah. Well, Lars, let me ask you this. After 350-plus interviews with your staff and you going through all this material, did you come out liking Tom Brady?
5: I have profound respect for Tom Brady. Whether or not I like him doesn't really matter. I can tell you this, like, I just followed the path of reporting, right? And a few early reviewers have accused me of revering Tom, but I call it the honest outcome of an exhaustive search.
0: Right.
5: So, look, again, out of everybody we talked to, not one person, while plenty remarked on Tom's social awkwardness, and he can be a very awkward guy, but not one person said a negative word about his character. And there were plenty of people we talked to that had axes to grind with Tom. Like one was I forget his name, he was a tight end. He grew up just absolutely hating Tom. Late in his career, just as a fan, right?
0: Right.
5: In his career, he plays for like 3 or 4 weeks with the Patriots, getting a tight end, and he was on the active roster. After a game, a bunch of the players and families gather kind of in this cordoned off private area at Gillette Stadium, and this guy wanted to introduce his parents to Tom. Right. So walks over and says, Tom, this is, and before he could even make the introduction, Tom reaches his hands out and says, nice to meet you, Mary and Todd. You know, like he knew their names. Right. He knew like the biography of this tight end who was only going to be on the team for a couple of weeks. And that just goes back to, I think, goes back to his childhood, raised in a household of women. I think the big characteristic that he derived from that, which manifested in adulthood, is he became a relationship-driven leader.
0: Right.
5: And he really built relationships. And that was one thing that surprised me. Guys just love playing with him. Absolutely love playing with him. Because he sets the tone and, you know, he's like the most disciplined. He's just crazy, freakishly disciplined.
0: Some would say even obsessed.
5: That's a word that I use quite often in the book. Yes, oh, yeah. Obsessed. And you know what? I tried to match his obsession writing this book. Like, I'm serious. Like, I am not the biggest morning person in the world, man, but I wouldn't roll out of bed at 4 a.m. I would bolt out of bed at 4 a.m. and just get going on trying to figure out, to unravel this mystery, this giant sprawling, mm-hmm. you know, mystery of who he is. And, you know, gosh, my first draft was 210,000 words. to put that in context, you know, my longest book, and this is book number 13, longest book before this was, I think, 80,000 words. And I ended up cutting almost an entire book's worth of
0: right.
5: stuff.
0: Right, you got a second book there, man.
5: I know. You know what? 3 years is enough living inside of Tom Brady's head.
0: Yeah.
1: We talk about his discipline. As someone from the outside who's like trying to live a well-balanced life, it doesn't seem balanced. And it seems almost like, I think of it as he's like an Elon Musk of football, where if he could, he would just sleep in the locker room because it's going to, you know, keep him from having to waste time driving back and forth to get home. Is there a danger in hyping up these unhealthy work habits? I mean, obviously they cause great success, but is there a dark side to all of this single-minded focus?
5: Well, absolutely. I mean, it cost him his family. That's a pretty big dark side. It cost him the ability to be with his kids every day. But it raises an interesting question that all of us who achieve or who want to achieve greatness in our own lives, in our own profession, is what are you willing to sacrifice? What are you willing to do? But Tom learned early on. He was at Michigan. He was like sixth string. He had just had an appendicitis. He lost all this weight. He was clinically depressed. And he went and saw a counselor, and the counselor's name was Greg Harden. We talked to Greg for quite a while. Sadly, he passed away shortly after we talked to him. Great guy. But what Greg asked him was, okay, Tom, what is it that you can do better than anyone else? You're not going to outrun anybody, that's for sure. I mean, guys joked with us that he wasn't just the slowest player currently in the league. He was the slowest player in the history of the league, kickers included, right? He didn't have the best arm. But the one thing he could do is he could out-prepare, right, and out-work. And that's really where he learned that.
0: Right.
5: And, you know, he applied those principles. Control the controllables is what Greg Harden just drilled into him. And that's what he did. He focused on what he could control. And, you know, he obviously has a... It's interesting if you try to, like, unpack the psychological puzzle of Tom. He has insecurities, right? And these insecurities are strong enough, to, in my mind, that they fuel this behavior that it's not even overachieving, it is like super overachieving.
0: Right, he's...
5: And it's all driven by the insecurity.
0: It sounds like OCD, but Lisa nailed it. Something's got to give if someone is this good. The book is called Brady, An American Story and the Price of Greatness. Author Lars Anderson is with us. Talk about his wife after the Patriots lost the Super Bowl in 2018. She wrote a handwritten letter to him. What did it say?
5: It essentially said that this wasn't working for her and that she needed him to be more involved in the lives of the kids and in the lives of just their daily life. I mean, taking out the garbage. I mean, just that simple stuff, that simple. And he just was an absent father. Right. Even though he's living under the house, living in the same house, he essentially was an absent father, leaving before the kids would get up, coming home after the kids were asleep, you know, and just not spending enough, in Giselle's view, enough quality time with them. And the letter was a warning shot over the bow. And Tom took it to heart. They went into the marriage counseling. Tom kept the letter in his bedside nightstand, and he would pull it out every once in a while to realize, I have to apply the same dedication to my family as I do to my job. Well, that didn't last very long.
1: No, it doesn't.
0: What were the three words that she told him to end it all? And what led up to it?
1: Peace out, sucker.
0: I don't mean to laugh, but that's funny.
5: To be honest, I can't even recall.
0: Well, the story is she was interested in astrology, and
5: yes,
0: their charts didn't match, and the three words were not compatible. And that
5: Yes.
0: But you knew it was over before that.
5: Yes. And look, the astrology stuff, that is, it comes from a very close source, right? A very, very close source who, in fact, would have let me use their name, but I wanted to protect that source because I feared that it would just be too much for this person. And I just went back to when all this was happening, and I read the astrology chart, and I actually talked to several astrologists, and then talking to people sort of who had a front row seat to their marriage. Astrology was a huge part of Giselle's life, who's a very spiritual person. You know, and there's a couple scenes in there where she's trying to talk to Tom after a game, and she's like, okay, tonight it's New Year's Eve, and we're going to make a list of things that we're going to let go of, and we're going to put them in the fire, and it's going to be wonderful. And in the middle of it, Tom says, I think our game starts at 12 next week. I was not listening to a word that she was saying.
1: The more you talk about it and the more I think about it, it's like, what is the line between greatness and mental illness?
0: We have about 30 seconds left. Brady and Belichick, who deserves more credit for those Patriots championships?
5: I think they're equal.
0: Right. Why do we have to pick one? I don't get it. They both needed each other.
1: It's like FDR and Winston Churchill.
0: What?
1: Both of them to defeat the Nazis.
0: Lars, thank you. The book is called Brady, An American Story and the Price of Greatness, Lars Anderson. Thank you, Lars.
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2: 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Brady. A great end zone down. 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
10: You like music. I love music. Would you listen to music produced by a fast food chain?
11: I thought you were going to say AI. I would listen to fast food music created by a human before I'd listen to AI music.
10: Wendy's has released a 6-song emo album titled Songs to Listen to in the Wendy's Parking Lot, available on all major streaming platforms.
11: I'm into it. It's weird. I like weird. Mm-hmm. I like that they chose emo, because you'd think fast food would have been, like, happy. This is all great.
10: Folks, I know music. I love music. If you're wondering what emo album means, I did too. I had no idea.
11: You don't know emo.
10: I grew up in Peoria. Emo meant...
11: You know why?
10: Because ice cream place. If you live in St. Louis, we're on in St. Louis. Emo is a pizza joint.
11: No, but emo was like when I was in high school, like all the sensitive boys with their grunge outfits.
10: Of course, it was a 90s thing.
11: Jinko jeans, yeah. And they would write these like punk songs that were like all about their feelings.
10: Emo is a style of rock music known for being emotional, dramatic, and often about heartbreak, angst, relationships, or feeling miserable.
11: Yeah, emo.
10: It grew out of punk and alt rock. I had no idea. Fall Out Boy is considered emo?
11: Yes! Oh my god, yes!
10: Jimmy Eat World considered emo?
11: Oh my god, they're so emo and I love them.
10: I don't even know. I gotta re-listen now. So Wendy's releasing a 6-song emo album is basically Wendy's making internationally dramatic, angsty rock music songs. Right?
11: Yeah.
10: Like Wendy's...
11: Sad about my chicken... Nuggets, my Frosties, too cold.
10: Wendy's even gave its mascot, Wendy, an emo makeover. They swapped out Wendy's pigtails for asymmetrical bangs. They also gave Wendy black eyeliner and dark bows in her hair. She looks
11: You're
10: like a rock
11: chick.
10: You're
11: trying to tell me you wouldn't listen to this album? What about this sounds bad? It sounds magical. And whatever stoner came up with this idea, God bless you.
10: Songs like My Frosty's Funeral and The Best Combo Meal on the Worst Night of My Life.
11: This is bringing me so much joy. You get joy when we interview celebrities and you can say the line of the movie to their face.
10: Yes.
11: This brings me joy.
10: The album has gone viral. Congratulations to Wendy's. It's available now.
11: Well, I'm going to listen.
10: So you're going to pick it up. Yeah, you can grab it on Spotify. You can grab it on everywhere.
11: Yeah, I am going to listen to it because this sounds great. Hello, art.
10: The days are long, but the years are short. Researchers have long debated why years seem to pass faster as people get older. And 3 competing theories still divide scientists. Do you believe that as you mature?
11: Yes, and I have a theory.
10: Oh, I

0: wait to hear it. Hold on. The oldest explanation proposed by French philosopher Paul Janet in 1877 is purely mathematical. Each year becomes a smaller fraction of your total life.
1: Nope, that's not my theory.
0: A second theory suggests routine leaves fewer memorable markers, compressing time and memory. So,
1: that's my theory.
0: Oh, however, a new study in memory and cognition testing adults aged 20 to 91 found no link between memory volume and perceived time speed. So that's your theory?
1: Well, think about it. When you're a kid, you're in high school, you're in college, you're dating new people, you're living in new places,
0: yeah,
1: you're getting a new job.
0: Changed. There's changing nonstop.
1: There's change all the time. So everything has a distinct moment. When you're an adult, you've been at your same job for 2 or 3 years or maybe 5 years. You're raising your kids, the monotony of like bedtime routine, groceries, soccer, like it's all the same thing just over and over.
0: Right,
1: so
0: right. Yep.
1: You blink and it's Christmas.
0: A third theory from Duke University's Adrian Bejane suggests slowing visual processing in aging brains may be responsible. However, they say no single explanation has been confirmed, but what memory and cognition this study suggests is participants staying engaged to keep forming new memories.
1: Mm-hmm.
0: So get out. Get outside. Go out. Go to a bar. Go to a restaurant.
1: I feel like he's looking at me.
0: And the hits just keep on coming, folks. Last week, we heard about a new world record. You were genuinely blown away by, Lisa. Do you remember what it is? David Plush? He folded 415 paper airplanes in 1 hour at the YMCA racquetball court in Boise, Idaho.
1: Yay for you.
0: Fresh off the internet, yep, we got a new one in 2026. A city in Turkey has claimed a Guinness World Record by cooking an enormous pot of baked beans.
1: Okay.
0: Several local organizations joined forces to prepare 1,807 gallons of beans. How many beans do you think are in the baked bean pot?
1: I mean, I don't even know how many beans are in a can.
0: How many cans of beans do you think are in this baked beans pot?
1: 2,000. I mean, are they Costco-sized cans? Are they the can? Like, this is... I can't guess.
0: Roughly 15,000 cans of beans to help shatter the world record.
1: Well, I hope everyone had a tasty bean treat and it was done.
0: And that does it for us, folks. Remember, if you missed anything on the show, just search Pete McMurray Show wherever you find your favorite podcast. Please subscribe. You guys have a great day. We'll see you next time. Toot toot. Bye-bye.
1: Oh, really?
0: Yeah.

This program has been previously recorded.

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0: So there is a story on our newsletter from John Solomon's Just the News. Talks about a global crackdown on radical left-wing violence and groups like Antifa. Marco Rubio addressed representatives from over 60 countries. He said, and I'm quoting, Antifa militants and their comrades travel from across Europe and to the Americas to participate in each other's attacks, to funnel propaganda and training, materials, target information, and shared encrypted channels, moving through underground networks of safe houses, finance, and sustain their operations through transnational funds. When he said that, it got us all to thinking, you know, how are they funded? How are they doing this through international networks? What does that even mean? We partnered with Data Republican to get to the bottom of it. She tracked down the organizations and followed the money, and what she provided was a wild look into how these groups influence American politics, sentiment, and street action, and Marco Rubio was exactly right. We show you the fundamental transformation of America through funding, organizing, and influence on a global scale. You don't want to miss this. Powered by Data Republican Research. 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
1: Glenn Beck will be back.
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15: Her doing the interview she did hurt her.
0: Oh, for sure.
15: 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Well, because she's talking about Thanksgiving and all that nonsense.
0: Yeah, when you're spending the last 2 weeks of a campaign with an ever-shifting definition of where your stance is on Thanksgiving, America's favorite holiday.
15: Yes.
0: I mean, that's a problem.
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0: Doctors told Alba that pregnancy was impossible. Her husband's diagnosis confirmed it. A child of their own just was not going to happen. Then the impossible happened. Alba was pregnant. Positive pregnancy test felt like a mistake. Cruel twist of science she didn't understand or want at the time. Nothing added up. She had accepted pregnancy wasn't possible. This baby wasn't planned. 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
9: 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We'll be right back.

You've been hearing about the struggles with the country's housing market for a couple of years now. Higher mortgage rates have led to stagnation, and home sellers and buyers are sitting on the sideline. Well, the Fed has dropped the rates, but it really hasn't solved the issue.

0: and Beck. We'll be back.
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0: 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We'll be back.
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